0: On the job market, suggesting employers continue to hold off on large layoffs.
1: There's another encouraging report on the job market. New claims for unemployment benefits declined by 1,000 last week to 197,000. Economists were expecting a slight increase. Also, fewer people remained on benefits in the week ending September 19th. Continuing claims declined 11,000 to 1.7 million, the lowest level since April of 2023. The monthly employment report is released on Friday. Economists are expecting to see 90,000 jobs created in September, with the unemployment rate remaining at 4.1% for the third month in a row. Ginny Cosulda, Fox News.
0: The average long-term mortgage rate reached its highest level in nearly 3 years. The benchmark 30-year fixed rate mortgage rose to 7.28% from 7.03 last week. That's according to mortgage buyer Freddie Mac. A year ago, the average rate was 6.34%. This is the sixth week in a row that mortgage rates have increased. I'm Lee Silasera. This is Fox News.
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4: 46 tonight, under mainly clear skies, north winds 5 to 10 miles per hour. 62 tomorrow. Clear skies, tomorrow night, 48. Bright sunshine and dry, Saturday and Sunday, upper 60s, Saturday, mid-60s by Sunday. I'm meteorologist Jennifer Wojcicki for News Talk WJAG AM 780 and 105.9 FM.

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7: 46 tonight under mainly clear skies, north winds 5 to 10 miles per hour. 62 tomorrow. Clear skies tomorrow night, 48. Bright sunshine and dry Saturday and Sunday, upper 60s. Saturday, mid 60s by Sunday. I'm meteorologist Jennifer Vucitsky for News Talk WJAG AM 780 and 105.9 FM.
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10: This one's on, the subject is on accident. If you are using good English, it's by accident and on purpose, not the other way around. Did I screw that up? I probably did screw that up. remember, I'm uneducated and not very intelligent. There are all kinds of people who do radio, podcasts, TV, who are highly, highly intelligent and highly educated. They've been to the finest schools and things like that. I worked construction and went to community college. The knowledge I have about the world, I got from books. When I went to college, I didn't even go to class. I got a 0.0 grade point average the first semester. I don't have a formal education at all. If you're holding out for me to start pronouncing words right and using appropriate sentence structure, it's just not going to happen. And maybe you're an English teacher or something like that,

0: Born on America's darkest day of September 11th, the Tunnel to Towers Foundation has been helping America's heroes ever since. Heroes like United States Army Sergeant Mario Nelson. He served in the National Guard and volunteered at Ground Zero after the 9/11 attacks. Later, Mario enlisted full-time in the Army and was deployed to Iraq. Mario made the ultimate sacrifice when he was killed by a rocket-propelled grenade. In this 25th anniversary year of 9/11, we continue to honor the cost of service and the enduring legacy of those who gave everything for our freedom. 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After his death, Mecca began helping others heal from grief and trauma. The Tunnel to Towers Foundation recognized the sacrifice of this family by providing Mecca and Mia with a mortgage-free home. 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
4: Fox News, I'm Carmen Roberts. President Trump's on the campaign trail to drum up support for Republicans in the midterms. He's in Oklahoma now after first stopping at a truck factory in Texas to stump for Ken Paxton in his bid for the U.S. Senate.
5: We have the greatest numbers of any president in the history of our country, and I can't get the word out.
4: Well, Trump's approval rating hit a career low, 31%, in an AP NORC poll released today. Miami Beach police arrest rapper Rick Ross on domestic battery charges after his ex-girlfriend accused him of beating and strangling her.
6: Miami, the Playboy's paradise.
4: And Ross, whose real name is William Leonard Roberts, posted bond and rode off in a Rolls Royce. 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
7: From the WJAG and Norfolk Daily News Newsroom, I'm Bill Seifert. The Nebraska Department of Agriculture and Nebraska Rural Response Hotline are hosting clinics across the state this fall, including one in Norfolk on Tuesday, October 27th. The clinics, which will provide information on succession planning, beginning farmer programs, and debtor and credit law, are for farmers, ranchers, and their families. Officials are not publicly revealing the location because they're confidential. To sign up or for more information, call the Nebraska Rural Response Hotline, 800-464-0258. The recent rainy weather pattern in northeast Nebraska is pushing back the start to the fall harvest. Newman Grove farmer and outgoing soybean board member Greg Anderson told News Talk WJAG that late start brings in the danger of fall harvest accidents.
8: We're off to a late start. It's getting later by the day, and people are going to attempt to tackle a lot of acres every day, going as hard as they possibly can. And we just need to keep safety in mind. There's no doubt about that.
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10: 46 tonight, under mainly clear skies, north winds 5 to 10 miles per hour. 62 tomorrow. Clear skies, tomorrow night, 48. Bright sunshine and dry, Saturday and Sunday, upper 60s, Saturday, mid-60s by Sunday. I'm meteorologist Jennifer Vujicki for News Talk WJAG AM 780 and 105.9 FM.
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0: It is the Jesse Kelly Show on a wonderful, wonderful Thursday as we close in on Friday, close in on the weekend. Life is good. We still have to get to Americans checking out on college, so I just want to check in with this really quickly first. How is it possible that everybody wants voter ID, and once again, Democrats voted it down?
11: Take a look here. Favorite photo ID to vote. 85% of white people favor it. 82% of Latino. 76% of black Americans favor it. So the bottom line is this. Voter ID is not controversial in this country. A photo ID to vote is not controversial in this country. It is not controversial by party, and it is not controversial by race.
0: It's not controversial, but the entire Democrat Party stands against it because communists do not think about elections the way you think about elections. Elections are just a tool for power. That's it. And if the election is going to give you power, have it. If the election is not going to give you power, you better cheat or blow it up somehow. Time and time and time again, communists have proven that's how they think about elections. Headline, election crime arrests keep piling up, and Democrats insist it just doesn't happen. Communists across the United States of America in various ways have figured out how to cheat in elections because communists believe in cheating in elections. They don't think it's bad. They don't think it's morally wrong. In fact, they think they're the good guys. That's how the communists think about right and wrong and power. Look, it's really sick. It's really bad, but they all operate this way. All of them. That's how they operate. That, and then this. I didn't play this the other day from the Jack Smith hearing, but I want to again drive home that these people, if they are allowed to come back to power, they're going to do worse the next time. I want you to listen to this. This is Ted Cruz and Jack Smith. You know, he had that bogus special counsel investigation. Listen to what he did.
12: Your subpoenas demand communications with Fox News.
13: The subpoenas that we issued did ask for communication regarding ad buys because it was relevant to the false statements we were investigating.
12: So purchasing advertising on a news agency you somehow believe is criminal.
0: What false statements? Questioning the election. I've told you that's when I knew they stole that election in 2020. I didn't have any idea what happened on election night. You know, you hear a rumor here and a water leak there, and of course I have the internet the way you have the internet. But I don't like to come here and push crap on you. That is stuff that I haven't confirmed and stuff I don't know. It did look a little funny that Trump was up when I went to bed, and magically a bunch of ballots appeared at 2 a.m. and he lost the presidency. But I didn't know. It looked bad. I didn't know. Then, the communist reaction to it confirmed everything. They went to the media and repeatedly said that it was the safest and most secure election ever. That was the moment I knew they stole it. Then after that, because they were now in power, they actually used law enforcement in this country to go after people who questioned the election. That's not something you do if the election was legit and you won it. That's something you do if you cheated your butt off and you're trying to intimidate people into shutting up about it. That's how I know they stole that thing in 2020. Let's do some emails. Jesse, I love the show. You mentioned with the Iranian business how America bombed like 160 school children by accident and how all those sets of parents would think were terrorists. I remember hearing about that at the beginning of this Iran debacle, but when it happened, it was a concern that we might have done it. I'm guessing now it's been verified. I'm genuinely asking if it's been confirmed. yeah, it's been confirmed. And you should feel blessed to be in a country that doesn't do that stuff on purpose. But it did happen, and it's really bad. And it's one of those things that, sorry, someone has to be held accountable for. I felt this way after the Abbey Gate thing when Joe Biden was president. And I felt this way after we then nuked 10 completely innocent people in Afghanistan. No, I don't know those people. You don't know those people. Six of them children. I don't know them, so it's not personal. You've never met them. You'll never talk. Well, no one will ever talk to them now. But so it didn't tug at people's heartstrings. But if we're going to vaporize innocent people, then people have to go down for that. They do. And I'm not saying necessarily that someone has to go to prison for it. I'm not saying that. There are different forms of punishment. But someone better be punished when you nuked 10 completely innocent people. There has to be some sort of accountability for that. Whether it was an accident or whatever, I don't know. But there has to be some sort of accountability for that. I want to live in a country that punishes that sort of behavior. And shoes on the other foot now, and it sucks because it's our administration now. I would like to know who is being held responsible for 160 dead Iranian kids who've never oppressed anybody, they never shot anybody, they didn't commit acts of terror, they haven't, just kids. And I know we didn't do it on purpose. I'm not saying that. We don't do that kind of thing. I don't know what the screw-up was. Maybe it was a screw-up with the munition itself. Maybe something went wrong with the targeting in there, and it was the actual munition itself. Fine, punish the manufacturer. But someone has to be punished. You can't drop a bomb on 160 school kids and then say, oops, well, let's move on. That doesn't work for me. It just doesn't. Jesse, serious question since you're at the heart of oil country. I'm curious if there's much discussion about spooling up diesel cracking capacity for Texas light sweet crude. From my limited understanding, a temporary easing of diesel sulfur requirements would allow Texas crude to be processed into usable fuel much more easily than the current 15 ppm diesel. I don't like the idea of running the old diesel for very long because it does not produce, or because it does produce a lot of pollution, but a temporary easing could accelerate the solution. As one of my sources put it, producing a fuel that works is often much easier than producing a fuel that satisfies every modern specification and certification. Okay, so I have heard this as well. And I have also heard, you can take heart in this, the Trump administration it's an open door right now when it comes to solutions for diesel prices. Now, maybe you don't drive a diesel, so this is not something that hits home. You know, most people drive gas, unleaded gas, and so gas prices are different. But diesel prices going through the roof affects all of us, no matter what you drive, because every friggin' big rig you see driving down the road, it's loaded up with stuff you buy, and it's running on diesel fuel. So if diesel fuel continues to stay as high as it is, it doesn't even have to go higher. If it continues to stay as high as it is, those costs are going to start rising rapidly and rapidly and rapidly when costs are already up because the cost of shipping is going to go up. These trucking companies, now there are some big ones, but lots of trucking companies, you know, that truck, it's a small business in and of itself. It's the only one they have. These trucking companies can't just eat those costs. They don't have that kind of... We're not dealing with billionaires here. I know we have truckers listing as we speak, but we're not dealing with millionaires and billionaires here. We're dealing with a small business owner. I know guys have told you this before. They do it with their wives. That's just kind of what they do. They travel around the country. It's kind of cool. But they're not made of money. They can't just eat the costs. The price goes up for them. Price is going to go up for you. And that's a problem. Pain is a problem, too. Pain's a really big problem. Because pain, I hate to use a hokey little hippie term, but you don't live your life to the fullest. The things you want to do, you don't do them because they hurt. Or you do it, and it's not any fun. Maybe you used to enjoy pounding nails, but now your friggin' elbow hurts all the time. You don't do it. Or you do it, and you're wincing the whole time. Maybe it's standing. Maybe it's sitting. Maybe it's your back. 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
17: The founding fathers of the United States protected freedom of the press because they believed a free and independent press was essential to preserving liberty and preventing government abuse, holding leaders and candidates accountable, and keeping citizens informed. 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In the spirit of the Fourth Estate, the Norfolk Daily News and News Talk WJEG presents Decision 2026, a candidate forum Tuesday, October 6th in the Norfolk City Council Chambers. From 5:30 till 7 p.m., candidates for Norfolk City Council will be questioned by our reporters, followed by candidates for the Norfolk Public School Board of Education from 7 until 8:30. 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
22: 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Join Carson Snitzler and Phil Spiegel this Friday as Laurel Concord Coleridge plays host to Tri-County Northeast. Both teams are looking to move to 2-0 in district play this season after the Bears posted a 72-0 shutout win over Bancroft Rosalie last week, while the Wolfpack cruised to a 50-6 win over Oakland Craig. Coverage begins with the pregame show around 6:40 with kickoff at 7 on 97.5 KEXL.
23: The Cowboy 200, a foot race from Norfolk to Valentine, wants to become a bigger event next year. 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
24: 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We will spend the day answering all of those questions. Headline from Not the Bee is, a record low number of Americans still believe college is very important. Americans are not prioritizing college. And this is pretty simple. It happens all the time. The power an institution has, the only power an institution has, is the trust and respect of the people. The trust and respect of the people. That is the currency that gives that institution, pick your institution, it doesn't matter. It could be a university or the Marine Corps or a company, whatever. Boy Scouts. The trust and respect of the people is the thing that gives that institution power. Communists identify powerful institutions. They then do what they do, infiltrate them, conquer them, destroy them. Soon, the institution is no longer worthy of respect or trust. And once that happens, the institution the communists conquered to use it loses its power. It is not ideal at all that America's higher education system has been conquered by Marxists. That's really, really bad, as a matter of fact. It's really bad that the longer you spend on a college campus, the more likely you are to be a communist. That's a really, really bad place to be for a country. I wish it wasn't that way. But since it is that way, I think it's wonderful that Americans are waking up to it. American corporations are waking up to it. Company after company after company, this is on the rise. They're dropping their college requirements for their job. It used to be you have to have at least a bachelor's in this or bachelor's in that, but they got so tired of hiring scumbags who have graduated from college. Companies are waking up to that too and saying, you know, you just come out of high school and we'll train you up from there. I don't need you to be Mao. And what it's doing is it's destroying the credibility of the university system. Now, we're not almost there on defeating the university system, and here's part of why. A lot of the GOP powerful people are older people. It always works that way. And people who are Trump's age, in fact, Trump does this. People who are Trump's age, they remember a time when universities were okay. They remember a time when you had to go to college to get a good job. Like that was the America they grew up in. And so what we're going to struggle with, what we are struggling with right now, is the older GOP types, honestly, like Trump, they are going to keep propping up the university system because they like it. They want it to be there. Trump has said this before. He said when it comes to the 600,000 Chinese students, who Trump knows they're spies, you know they're spies, of course they're spies. It's ridiculous we would have hundreds of thousands of Chinese spies. But Trump has come out and said, hey, if you kick out all these Chinese spies, then we'll have a bunch of universities that'll go under. And people who have realized how poisonous this university system is look around and go, yeah, that sounds great. That sounds great. Let's do that. For a guy Donald Trump's age, that's horrific. But Americans are waking up. They're waking up quickly. Jesse, I was unable to listen to the show in 2025 and 2026 due to taking care of my mom who died recently. Sorry, brother. Now I am back listening. You never talk about your dog, Fred. Did Fred die? And he also says, just to let you know, DEI is in full effect in the medical nursing establishments. They call themselves sisters of the nursing homes. If you are white, you get very little to no service. My mom had dementia. I will spare you the horror stories she went through because of the DEI nursing facilities. I love the show, says his name is Rob. I wanted to read one. Fred is still alive. He's still useless. He'll probably be alive and useless for a very long time. Lord knows he's spoiled by everyone else but me. Anyway, if you have a parent, grandparent, and you are thinking about putting them in a home, that's your family's business. You do what you do, whatever. Everyone has their own philosophy, their own place in life. But I really, really want to caution you to look into that home and look into it hard before you put mom, dad, grandma in that home. There are wonderful, wonderful homes out there, wonderful saints who work in them, but there are a lot of really, really bad ones, and they do really, really bad things, and I hear so many horror stories about this. Just be really, really careful. Look, we saw during COVID. If you wondered before, you don't have to wonder now. There are monsters in the medical industry, lots of them. Doctors, nurses, administrators, there are wonderful people, and there are freaking demons in that industry.
2: And now,
3: here's a headline.
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24: High hopes never die. Buttigieg surges to 1% with black voters. I wish we could figure out what it is about Buttigieg that black voters just don't like. Hey, breaking. Hegseth to cut 20% of admirals and generals in Pentagon shakeup. You know what we call that? A good start. Trump says he regrets appointing these Supreme Court justices. It was Gorsuch, Barrett, and Kavanaugh. And I look, you can like Gorsuch or you can like any of these three. Maybe you disagree with Trump on that. I like it that Trump came out and said, I would have done that differently. I think that's a good thing. Strong indication. Iran is involved in the alleged plot at the Air Force Base. Remember, we had that Air Force Base, one that we use in the UK. And then, of course, a bunch of new arrivals ended up attempting a terror attack there. Rumors are it was Iran. I'll be anxious to see what happens with Iran post-midterm. The chances that Trump is holding something back now, so he doesn't want to risk something drastic, something worse than it already was before the midterm, pretty strong. There's a chance he's holding back a big boy of an attack or some kind, but we'll be here together to find out. And we'll be here together tomorrow for Ask Dr. Jesse Friday to have fun. You ready for that? That's all.

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4: Iran could be involved. I'm Lisa Lacera, Fox News. British police continue to examine evidence in the weekend incident near a U.S.-run airbase in England.
5: A 25-year-old dual UK-Iranian national has now been arrested on suspicion of preparation of terrorist acts. The senior national coordinator for counterterrorism policing says, as we've made clear, we're looking at all possible angles, including possible foreign state involvement.
4: Fox's Peter Ducey at the White House. Prime Minister Andy Burnham has said the UK sees strong indications that Iran played a part in the incident, but didn't provide details. A Department of Energy electrical engineer arrested by the FBI on charges of providing support to the Iranian-backed Houthi rebels in Yemen, including buying materials for homemade bombs and drones and traveling to Yemen. The Justice Department says Ashton Hamed El Aboudi of Richland, Washington, is due in court tomorrow. President Trump has begun his campaign push in the run-up to the midterm elections with a stop tonight in Texas in support of Attorney General Ken Paxton, who's running in a tight Senate race against James Tallarico.
6: President Trump touting his trade and tariff agenda.
7: Thanks to our strong tariff policy, this year American exports have surged to the highest level in history, in the history of our country. Our trade deficit with China has plummeted to the lowest level that we've had in 44 years.
6: Telling a crowd at a Peterbilt truck factory north of Dallas, the U.S. has added 60,000 new manufacturing jobs.
4: Fox's Kristen Gooden, the president now rallying in Durant, Oklahoma. He said during the midterm convention that he would be holding several rallies a week leading up to Election Day. New York Governor Kathy Hochul has appointed a special prosecutor to oversee the investigation of allegations of gang rape of a former Cornell student in 2024. 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
4: A judge in Washington, D.C. dismissing the case against a former Olympian accused of vandalizing the Lincoln Memorial reflecting pool.
13: David Hearn was charged with felony destruction of property and accused of ripping up a 2-square-foot piece of sealant liner in the bottom of the reflecting pool after it had been renovated earlier this year. But U.S. Attorney Jeanine Pirro eventually moved to drop the charges without prejudice, meaning she'd maintain the option to refile later. D.C. Superior Court Judge Todd Edelman said the government has no right to retain the ability to compound the errors it already made at Hearn's expense and dismiss the case with prejudice. Hearn said he did reach into the pool to touch a piece of raised sealant and that it was rubbery, but that he didn't rip anything up. The DOJ later said contractors may have performed a rushed job on the pool renovation ahead of July 4th celebrations in the Capitol. Jessica Rosenthal, Fox News.
4: The Trump administration has proposed rules for a new federal scholarship program that launches at the start of next year. The scholarship can help families pay for private school, homeschooling, and other educational expenses. People who donate to the scholarship funds will get a federal tax credit. At least 30 states have opted in so far. Artificial intelligence makes food ordering even more convenient.
14: 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The service says the chatbots can take your order, or you can ask them about things you might want to eat, and it can provide options. 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DoorDash says the experience is similar to texting a friend or making use of a personal shopper. 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
4: Fox's Evan Brown on Wall Street. Swings in the bond market made from modest gains for stocks. The Dow up 20 points. The Nasdaq added 10 points. The S&P plus 14. I'm Lee Silicera. This is Fox News.
15: Here's what's happening in Northeast Nebraska. The annual Life Chain event is coming to Norfolk Sunday, October the 4th from 2 till 3 p.m. at the corner of 13th and Norfolk Avenue. 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The Life Chain event, Sunday, October 4th, 2 till 3 in Norfolk.
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17: Mainly clear tonight with a low of 46. Winds out of the north, 5 to 10 miles per hour. Tomorrow, high is 62. Tomorrow night, lows around 48. Clear skies and dry Saturday and Sunday, upper 60s. Saturday, mid-60s by Sunday. I'm meteorologist Jennifer Wojcicki for News Talk WJAG AM 780 and 105.9 FM.
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2: Fox News, I'm telling voters to keep Republicans in control of Congress this November. Today he campaigned for Texas Democrat James Talley. Fox News, I'm Tom Rigotti. President Trump is urging voters to keep Republicans in control of Congress this November. Today he campaigned for Texas Senate candidate Ken Paxton, who's in a tight race with Democrat James Talley. Fox News, I'm Tom Rigotti. President Trump is urging voters to keep Republicans in control of Congress this November. Today he campaigned for Texas Senate candidate Ken Paxton, who's in a tight race with Democrat James Tallarico at a Peterbilt truck factory in Denton.
3: Heavy truck shipments have hit an all-time high, the highest in the history of our country under the Trump administration. So America...
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5: Mainly clear tonight with a low of 46. Winds out of the north, 5 to 10 miles per hour. Tomorrow, high of 62. Tomorrow night, lows around 48. Clear skies and dry Saturday and Sunday, upper 60s. Saturday, mid-60s by Sunday. I'm meteorologist Jennifer Wojcicki for News Talk WJAG AM 780 and 105.9 FM.
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5: Fox News, I'm Ted Lindner. President Trump campaigning for Republicans in Durant, Oklahoma, telling supporters he's confident Mike Mazey can win the election to succeed Governor Kevin Stitt.
6: The governor's going to win. He's going to win. He's going to be great. You're going to have your senator candidate is going to win. They're all going to win. And they say, why are you going to Oklahoma? I said, you know why? Because I won Oklahoma all three times with the highest vote total.
5: Mazey facing Democrat Cindy Munson, the president campaigning in Texas earlier today. Lawyers for Lindsey Clancy attempted to have the murder indictments against her that charged her with killing her three children tossed.
7: The judge who presided over the case, William Sullivan, said no to that, with a ruling that said the evidence was sufficient for a jury to find beyond a reasonable doubt that Clancy committed the killings. He also said there was enough evidence to show Clancy was criminally responsible for her actions.
5: Fox's Jill Nato. 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
13: 46 tonight under clear skies, northerly winds around 5 miles per hour. Tomorrow, 62. Tomorrow night, lows level off around 48. Clear skies and dry Saturday and Sunday, upper 60s, Saturday, mid-60s by Sunday. I'm meteorologist Jennifer Wojcicki for News Talk WJAG AM 780 and 105.9 FM.
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1: The founding fathers of the United States protected freedom of the press because they believed a free and independent press was essential to preserving liberty and preventing government abuse, holding leaders and candidates accountable, and keeping citizens informed. Democracy depends on the public having access to accurate information before voting and participating in government. In the spirit of the Fourth Estate, the Norfolk Daily News and News Talk WJEG presents Decision 2026, a candidate forum Tuesday, October 6th in the Norfolk City Council Chambers. From 5:30 till 7 p.m., candidates for Norfolk City Council will be questioned by our reporters, followed by candidates for the Norfolk Public School Board of Education from 7 until 8:30. 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
4: Fox News, I'm Chris DeMeo. President Trump making the pitch for Republicans in Durant, Oklahoma tonight. He says the GOP must retain control of Congress.
5: So put simply, if the Democrats win, you'll have an economic depression, very much like 1929, in my opinion. They were heading that way.
4: The president kicking off what he says is a 32-day campaign blitz right up to the November midterms. A joint investigation is underway between the UAE, Israel, and Saudi Arabia after the attempted hijacking of a Fly Dubai flight earlier this week. The U.S. is looking at whether Iran was behind it.
6: The senior national coordinator for counterterrorism policing says, as we've made clear, we're looking at all possible angles, including possible foreign state involvement.
4: That's Fox's Peter Ducey reporting from the White House. The president says Iran would be struck very hard if they were behind it. America's listening to Fox News.
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8: 46 tonight, under clear skies, northerly winds around 5 miles per hour. Tomorrow, 62. Tomorrow night, lows level off around 48. Clear skies and dry, Saturday and Sunday, upper 60s, Saturday, mid-60s by Sunday. I'm meteorologist Jennifer Wojcicki for News Talk WJAG AM 780 and 105.9 FM.
0: The Chiefs take on the surprisingly undefeated Raiders this Sunday. Pregame gets underway at 2 o'clock and kickoff at about 3:25 on your home for the Chiefs, News Talk WJAG.

0: 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The founding fathers of the United States protected freedom of the press because they believed a free and independent press was essential to preserving liberty and preventing government abuse, holding leaders and candidates accountable, and keeping citizens informed. Democracy depends on the public having access to accurate information before voting and participating in government. In the spirit of the Fourth Estate, the Norfolk Daily News and News Talk WJEG presents Decision 2026, a candidate forum Tuesday, October 6th in the Norfolk City Council Chamber. From 5:30 till 7 p.m., candidates for Norfolk City Council will be questioned by our reporters, followed by candidates for the Norfolk Public School Board of Education from 7 until 8:30. 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
4: AI. The United States is racing China for this technology to transform our economy. Well, we're in the lead, about 9 to 12 months in the lead. The question is whether we keep that lead. And at the same time, figuring out how to keep a technology this powerful from becoming a threat itself. And that can't be answered by a November poll. That's a debate that will outlive this election and this presidency. But when he hands off the Oval Office, you can be sure we will still be leading the world on artificial intelligence, or as he calls it, superintelligence. These aren't six-week problems, more like 60-year issues. And the president appears determined not to hand them to somebody else, Democrat or Republican, because this isn't just a midterm plan. It's not a re-election plan. It's an American plan.
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6: 46 tonight, under clear skies, northerly winds around 5 miles per hour. Tomorrow, 62. Tomorrow night, lows level off around 48. Clear skies and dry, Saturday and Sunday, upper 60s, Saturday, mid-60s by Sunday. I'm meteorologist Jennifer Wojcicki for News Talk WJAG AM 780 and 105.9 FM.
0: A new statutory ballot initiative would provide a harvest fuel tax holiday. 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

0: The founding fathers of the United States protected freedom of the press because they believed a free and independent press was essential to preserving liberty and preventing government abuse, holding leaders and candidates accountable, and keeping citizens informed. Democracy depends on the public having access to accurate information before voting and participating in government. In the spirit of the Fourth Estate, the Norfolk Daily News and News Talk WJEG presents Decision 2026, a candidate forum Tuesday, October 6th in the Norfolk City Council Chambers. From 5:30 till 7 p.m., candidates for Norfolk City Council will be questioned by our reporters, followed by candidates for the Norfolk Public School Board of Education from 7 until 8:30. 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
3: Up for the midterms. I'm Ted Lindner, Fox News. President Trump kicking off a 32-day midterm campaign marathon, hitting the road as Republicans fight to hold on to their power in Congress. The midterms shaping up as a major test of Trump's second term with control of Congress on the line. The midterm election's now just a month and a day away. One key battleground, the U.S. Senate race in Texas between Republican Attorney General Ken Paxton and Democrat James Tallarico. President on Thursday saying,
4: I want to thank you for being here. You're a special man. And again, you're certainly one of the, but I think maybe the best attorney general in the whole United States of America. That's your only qualification for the job. I'd say that's a very good qualification.
3: The president also rallied in Durant, Oklahoma, where he's told supporters he's confident Mike Mazie can win the election to succeed Governor Kevin Stitt. Mazie faces Democrat Cindy Munson. The president weighing in on the suspected hijacking attempt of that Fly Dubai plane. The president says he's closely following the investigation and was asked whether he believes the suspect may have ties to Iran.
5: They're being very open with us. I would say the answer based on what I'm hearing is yes, but we're working on it right now.
3: Fox's Jeff Paul with more.
6: The Emiratis are leading this investigation, but they are working with the Israelis as they try to figure out why the suspect allegedly stabbed his co-pilot and then tried to crash the plane. Netanyahu saying the suspect was from Oman, a country Israel doesn't have diplomatic ties with and therefore wouldn't be allowed to land in Israel. The prime minister is working to figure out exactly how that was allowed. Netanyahu says the suspect is now being interrogated in Saudi Arabia. The prime minister also crediting not only those ordinary citizens who helped stabilize the plane, but the pilot, an Indian national.
3: The Israeli prime minister telling Fox investigators believe the co-pilot was radicalized by Islamic groups. And the Atlanta Braves moving on. They knock off the Philadelphia Phillies in Atlanta on Thursday night 6-2 to win that first round wild card series. 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
3: Police in Texas say they stopped what they describe as a violent plot targeting the state capitol. Fox's Jonathan Hunt.
10: According to Texas law enforcement officials, the attack was supposed to happen today, but was stopped thanks to the joint work of agents with the Texas Department of Public Safety and the FBI, culminating with the arrest early Wednesday morning of 40-year-old Benny Caldera at a home near San Antonio. Officials say they got a tip Tuesday evening that gave them, quote, credible information about an individual planning a violent attack on the Texas Capitol in Austin. The arrest warrant affidavit alleges Caldera told a friend, quote, I am going to the Capitol and I am going to shoot it up. And that Caldera was angry at the American-Israeli Public Affairs Committee, saying, quote, these people have to be exterminated.
3: 40-year-old Benny Caldera Jr. in federal custody facing felony charges. Four astronauts arriving at the International Space Station Thursday night. Fox's Grinnell Scott with more.
11: This new ISS crew of two Americans, a Canadian and a Russian, will spend the next 6 months in space. As they acclimate, NASA's Low Earth Orbit Program Manager Dana Weigel said experiments are part of their mission, including research on stem cell-derived tissue, hoping to inspire new health breakthroughs.
12: Pharmaceutical treatments or figuring out how a disease actually really activates. But we can target treatments for things like heart disease, ALS, Parkinson's.
11: There is also monitoring of the astronauts' blood flow to see how zero gravity affects it. This is the 13th crew SpaceX has taken to the ISS. Grinnell Scott, Fox News.
3: And Miami Beach police arresting rapper Rick Ross on domestic battery charges after his ex-girlfriend accused him of beating her. The 50-year-old denying the charges out on bond. He rolled away in a Rolls Royce. He's due back in court October 22nd. I'm Ted Lindner. This is Fox News.
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13: Lows level off around 46. Overnight, under clear skies, winds out of the north around 5 miles per hour. High of 62, Friday. Friday night, 48. Sunny skies and dry, Saturday and Sunday, upper 60s. Saturday, mid-60s by Sunday. I'm meteorologist Jennifer Wojcicki for News Talk WJAG AM 780 and 105.9 FM.

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2: The founding fathers of the United States protected freedom of the press because they believed a free and independent press was essential to preserving liberty and preventing government abuse, holding leaders and candidates accountable, and keeping citizens informed. Democracy depends on the public having access to accurate information before voting and participating in government. In the spirit of the Fourth Estate, the Norfolk Daily News and News Talk WJEG presents Decision 2026, a candidate forum Tuesday, October 6th in the Norfolk City Council Chambers. From 5:30 till 7 p.m., candidates for Norfolk City Council will be questioned by our reporters, followed by candidates for the Norfolk Public School Board of Education from 7 until 8:30. 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
7: Blitz begins. I'm Chris DeMeo, Fox News. President Trump makes a stop in Texas as Republicans face crucial midterm races.
8: President Trump telling a crowd at a Peterbilt truck factory north of Dallas Thursday.
9: Heavy truck shipments have hit an all-time high, the highest in the history of our country under the Trump administration. So America, trucking is back.
8: Touting his trade and tariff agenda and efforts to boost American production, saying the U.S. has added 60,000 new manufacturing jobs. The president also addressing costs in the Iran war.
9: So one way or the other, it's going to be over. And when it's over, oil is going to go like that. In the meantime, prices have come way down, oil prices.
8: The stop, part of a campaign blitz to promote the GOP as it works to hold on to its slim congressional majorities in the midterm elections. Kristen Goodwin, Fox News.
7: The president also rallied tonight in Oklahoma. President Trump says there's a possible link to Iran and a co-pilot who tried to crash an Israel-bound jet this week. Fox's Jared Halpern has more from the White House.
10: President Trump says investigators are looking into a link between the co-pilot of a Fly Dubai jet who stabbed the pilot and tried to crash the aircraft in Iran.
9: I would say the answer based on what I'm hearing is yes, but we're working on it right now.
10: If Iran is found to have been involved in the attempted attack on the Israel-bound plane, President Trump says there will be a response.
9: Oh, they'll be hit very hard. Don't worry. You just ask them. They know what happened.
10: Israeli Prime Minister Benjamin Netanyahu says the co-pilot underwent Islamist indoctrination. The co-pilot is from Oman, a Gulf country that does not have diplomatic relations with Israel. At the White House, Jared Halpern, Fox News.
7: New York Governor Kathy Hochul has appointed a special prosecutor to oversee an investigation into a woman's allegations that she was raped at a Cornell University fraternity house. 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
7: Krista Pike, the woman who survived two lethal injections during an execution attempt, is in critical condition and is receiving medical care, according to her lawyers.
14: The now 50-year-old was convicted back in 1995 at the age of 18 for the torture and murder of her 19-year-old classmate, Colleen Slimmer. But Krista's attorneys say it took an hour for officials just to put in her IVs. She received two doses of the lethal drug called pentobarbital, which witnesses say she was still snoring loudly more than 30 minutes later. Her attorney is now moving to commute her sentence, arguing she was in unnecessary agony. Meantime, the governor is halting all future executions while the state reviews what went wrong.
7: Fox's Chanley Painter. Before the planned execution, about 25,000 people have signed a petition to Governor Bill Lee asking him to commute Pike's death sentence to life in prison. Four new crew members are on the International Space Station after a record-breaking trip.
15: SpaceX launched Commander Jessica Watkins and her crew Thursday for NASA after a three-week delay to fix their Dragon capsule's fuel system. After docking with the International Space Station, the four got hugs and handshakes from personnel already on board. NASA says the new crew made it to the ISS in 7 hours, 55 minutes. That's the shortest time ever. A fact not lost on Watkins. Soon after she climbed into the station.
16: We are so excited to be here. That was a super quick trip. It is hard to believe that we're already here.
15: There are now 11 people on board the ISS. Four who've been on the station since February are scheduled to start the trip back to Earth Monday. Jill Nato, Fox News.
7: Stocks finishing on higher ground on Thursday. The Dow finishing up 20 points. The NASDAQ and S&P 500 also finishing higher. I'm Chris DeMayo. This is Fox News.
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17: Clear skies overnight with a low of 46. Winds out of the north around 5 miles per hour. Friday, 63. Lows level off around 48 Friday night. Clear skies and dry Saturday and Sunday, upper 60s, Saturday, mid-60s by Sunday. I'm meteorologist Jennifer Vuchitsky for News Talk WJAG AM 780 and 105.9 FM.

0: tight. Single back is Walker on third down and one. Runs hard left side. 10, 5, touchdown! Kansas City, K9 for 6.
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2: 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The Norfolk Daily News and News Talk WJEG presents Decision 2026. A candidate forum is coming up Tuesday, October the 6th in the Norfolk City Council chambers. From 5:30 till 7 o'clock, candidates for the Norfolk City Council will be questioned by our reporters, followed by candidates for the Norfolk Public Schools Board of Education from 7 until 8:30. 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
8: 1 month and a day until the midterms. I'm Ted Lindner, Fox News. President Trump kicking off a 32-day midterm campaign marathon, hitting the road as Republicans fight to hold on to their power in Congress. The midterms shaken up as a major test of the president's second term, with control of Congress on the line. One key battleground, the U.S. Senate race in the state of Texas between Republican Attorney General Ken Paxton and Democrat James Tallarico. The president was in Texas Thursday.
9: I want to thank you for being here, you special man. And again, you're certainly one of the, but I think maybe the best attorney general of the whole United States of America. That's your only qualification for the job. I say that's a very good qualification.
8: The president also rallying in Durant, Oklahoma, where he told supporters he's confident Mike Mazie can win the election to succeed Governor Kevin Stitt. Mazie faces Democrat Cindy Munson. President Trump weighing in on the suspected hijacking attempt of that Fly Dubai plane. The president says he's closely following the investigation. Fox's Jeff Paul with more.
10: The Emiratis are leading this investigation, but they are working with the Israelis as they try to figure out why the suspect allegedly stabbed his co-pilot and then tried to crash the plane. Netanyahu saying the suspect was from Oman, a country Israel doesn't have diplomatic ties with and therefore wouldn't be allowed to land in Israel. The prime minister is working to figure out exactly how that was allowed. Netanyahu says the suspect is now being interrogated in Saudi Arabia. The prime minister also crediting not only those ordinary citizens who helped stabilize the plane, but the pilot, an Indian national.
8: Israeli Prime Minister Bibi Netanyahu telling Fox investigators believe the co-pilot was radicalized by Islamic groups. And the Atlanta Braves moving on after winning Game 3 of their first-round wildcard series over the Phillies in Atlanta Thursday night, 6-2. They'll take on the Dodgers in the division series starting Saturday at 4 p.m. Eastern time in L.A. in a game that'll be on Fox. 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
8: This morning, the Labor Department releases the all-important jobs report for the month of September.
15: Payrolls are predicted to increase by a modest 90,000 in September, a sharp decline from August's surprisingly strong 162,000 gain, which was nearly triple expectations. August jobs report showed a much stronger rebound in hiring after a shaky summer. More recent labor market data have remained fairly stable, signaling that the job market has regained some footing. The unemployment rate is forecast to hold steady at 4.1% for a third month in a row. September's jobs report takes on added importance after the Fed raised rates by a quarter point a couple of weeks ago and indicated that another increase is likely before the end of the year to combat inflation. Hillary Barsky, Fox News.
8: Four astronauts arriving at the International Space Station Thursday night.
16: This new ISS crew of two Americans, a Canadian and a Russian, will spend the next 6 months in space. As they acclimate, NASA's Low Earth Orbit Program Manager, Dana Weigel, said experiments are part of their mission, including research on stem cell-derived tissue, hoping to inspire new health breakthroughs.
17: Pharmaceutical treatments or figuring out how a disease actually really activates. But we can target treatments for things like heart disease, ALS, Parkinson's.
16: There is also monitoring of the astronauts' blood flow to see how zero gravity affects it. This is the 13th crew SpaceX has taken to the ISS. Gernal Scott, Fox News.
8: And New York's Governor Kathy Hochul and New York Attorney General Tish James giving an update in the Cornell rape case, set to do that later this morning. The plaintiff, identified only as Jane Doe, alleges she was drugged and gang raped at a Cornell University fraternity house back in October of 2024. The accused men have argued that the woman's allegations directly contradict her original recorded statements. I'm Ted Lindner, and this is Fox News.
2: 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We'll hit the gridiron with Luton High coach Jackson Kant and Wayne State's Logan Masters. Talk a little high school volleyball with Bloomfield's Gary Eisenhower and Humphrey Lindsay's Cammy Olsligel. And hit the golf course with Luton High girls coach Kyle Clark. It's sports talk this Saturday from 9 to 10 a.m. out at Burger King on South 13th Street in Norfolk and on My Country 106 Kicks.
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18: Clear skies overnight with a low of 46. Winds out of the north around 5 miles per hour. Friday, 63. Lows level off around 48 Friday night. Clear skies and dry Saturday and Sunday, upper 60s. Saturday, mid 60s by Sunday. I'm meteorologist Jennifer Wojcicki for News Talk WJAG AM 780 and 105.9 FM.

0: o'clock in the morning, 2 o'clock in the morning outside. And the plantation owner would just explain what was going on. It's the ghost of the little girl playing with her friends outside.
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2: The founding fathers of the United States protected freedom of the press because they believed a free and independent press was essential to preserving liberty and preventing government abuse, holding leaders and candidates accountable, and keeping citizens informed. Democracy depends on the public having access to accurate information before voting and participating in government. In the spirit of the Fourth Estate, the Norfolk Daily News and News Talk WJEG presents Decision 2026, a candidate forum Tuesday, October 6th in the Norfolk City Council chambers. From 5:30 till 7 p.m., candidates for Norfolk City Council will be questioned by our reporters, followed by candidates for the Norfolk Public School Board of Education from 7 until 8:30. 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
6: The Blitz begins. I'm Chris DeMeo, Fox News. President Trump on a 32-day midterm campaign blitz. His first stop yesterday, Texas, where controversial Attorney General Ken Paxton is in a tight race with Democrat James Tallarico. Despite stubbornly high gas prices, thanks mainly to the Iran war, the president touted the economy to workers at a Peterbilt truck plant in Denton.
7: The stock market is through the roof, and why that's good is your 401ks are higher than they've ever been before, and it's never been close. So we're doing great, but I can't get the word out. I said, I'm doing great, and by the way, and Iran will never have a nuclear weapon.
6: A poll from the AP NORC Center for Public Research Affairs says just 26% approve of the president's handling of the economy overall. Multiple reports coming out saying that Israeli officials say that Fly Dubai co-pilot accused of trying to crash the passenger jet recently posted anti-Semitic content online. Fox's Kevin Cork from Washington explains what President Trump said about the situation.
8: The president didn't offer any direct factors that could point to a potential Iran connection. Now, the Omani co-pilot is accused, of course, of stabbing the captain of that aircraft and then sending it into a steep, harrowing dive before passengers and the crew finally regained control and ultimately landed safely in Saudi Arabia. Meantime, the U.S. is adding even more firepower to the region, sending the USS Theodore Roosevelt toward the Middle East. That would put three American aircraft carriers in the region by late November.
6: The pilot stabbed in the alleged terror attempt is reportedly in stable condition. The Atlanta Braves topped the Philadelphia Phillies to advance to the National League Division Series. Atlanta will take on the L.A. Dodgers. New York Governor Kathy Hochul appointing a special prosecutor to oversee an investigation into a woman's claim that she was raped at Cornell University. 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
6: Krista Pike, the woman who survived the two lethal injection doses during an execution attempt, is in critical condition and is receiving medical care, according to her attorneys.
16: The now 50-year-old was convicted back in 1995 at the age of 18 for the torture and murder of her 19-year-old classmate, Colleen Slimmer. But Krista's attorneys say it took an hour for officials just to put in her IVs. She received two doses of the lethal drug called pentobarbital, which witnesses say she was still snoring loudly more than 30 minutes later. Her attorney is now moving to commute her sentence, arguing she was in unnecessary agony. Meantime, the governor is halting all future executions while the state reviews what went wrong.
6: Fox's Chanley Painter. Before the planned execution, about 25,000 people had signed a petition to Governor Bill Lee asking him to commute Pike's death sentence to life in prison. Four crew members are on the International Space Station after a record-breaking trip.
17: SpaceX launched Commander Jessica Watkins and her crew Thursday for NASA after a three-week delay to fix their Dragon capsule's fuel system. After docking with the International Space Station, the four got hugs and handshakes from personnel already on board. NASA says the new crew made it to the ISS in 7 hours, 55 minutes. That's the shortest time ever. A fact not lost on Watkins soon after she climbed into the station.
18: We are so excited to be here. That was a super quick trip. It is hard to believe that we're already here.
17: There are now 11 people on board the ISS. Four who've been on the station since February are scheduled to start the trip back to Earth Monday. Jill Nato, Fox News.
6: Stocks finishing a bit higher on Thursday, the Dow ending up 20 points. The NASDAQ and the S&P 500 also finishing higher. I'm Chris DeMeo. This is Fox News.
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20: Clear skies overnight with a low of 46. Winds out of the north around 5 miles per hour. Friday, 63. Lows level off around 48 Friday night. Clear skies and dry Saturday and Sunday. Upper 60s Saturday, mid 60s by Sunday. I'm meteorologist Jennifer Wojcicki for News Talk WJAG AM 780 and 105.9 FM.

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6: Getting closer to the midterms. I'm Ted Lindner, Fox News. President Trump kicking off a 32-day midterm campaign marathon, hitting the road as Republicans fight to hold on to their power in Congress. The midterms shaping up as a major test of the president's second term with control of Congress on the line. One key battleground is the U.S. Senate race in Texas between Republican Attorney General Ken Paxton and Democrat James Tallarico. The president on Thursday saying,
7: I want to thank you for being here, you special man. And again, you're certainly one of the, but I think maybe the best attorney general in the whole United States of America. That's your only qualification for the job. I'd say that's a very good qualification.
6: The president also rallying in Durant, Oklahoma, where he told supporters he's confident Mike Mazie can win the election to succeed Oklahoma Governor Kevin Stitt. Mazie facing Democrat Cindy Munson. The president weighing in on the suspected hijacking attempt of the Fly Dubai plane. The president says he's closely following the investigation. Fox's Jeff Paul.
8: The Emiratis are leading this investigation, but they are working with the Israelis as they try to figure out why the suspect allegedly stabbed his co-pilot and then tried to crash the plane. Netanyahu saying the suspect was from Oman, a country Israel doesn't have diplomatic ties with and therefore wouldn't be allowed to land in Israel. The prime minister is working to figure out exactly how that was allowed. Netanyahu says the suspect is now being interrogated in Saudi Arabia. The prime minister also crediting not only those ordinary citizens who helped stabilize the plane, but the pilot, an Indian national.
6: Israeli Prime Minister Benjamin Netanyahu telling Fox investigators believe the co-pilot was radicalized by Islamic groups. And the Atlanta Braves moving on after winning Game 3 of their first-round wild-card series over the Phillies in Atlanta Thursday night 6-2. They'll take on the L.A. Dodgers in the division series starting Saturday at 4 Eastern time in L.A. in a game that'll be on Fox. 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
5: 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Just click listen, then swipe right and hear the latest news updates on your time. 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
6: Later this morning, the Labor Department will be releasing the all-important jobs report for September.
1: Payrolls are predicted to increase by a modest 90,000 in September, a sharp decline from August's surprisingly strong 162,000 gain, which was nearly triple expectations. August jobs report showed a much stronger rebound in hiring after a shaky summer. More recent labor market data have remained fairly stable, signaling that the job market has regained some footing. The unemployment rate is forecast to hold steady at 4.1% for a third month in a row. September's jobs report takes on added importance after the Fed raised rates by a quarter point a couple of weeks ago and indicated that another increase is likely before the end of the year to combat inflation. Hillary Barsky, Fox News.
6: Four astronauts arrived at the International Space Station, Fox's Grinnell Scott.
11: This new ISS crew of two Americans, a Canadian and a Russian, will spend the next 6 months in space. As they acclimate, NASA's Low Earth Orbit Program manager Dana Weigel said experiments are part of their mission, including research on stem cell-derived tissue, hoping to inspire new health breakthroughs.
12: Pharmaceutical treatments or figuring out how a disease actually really activates. But we can target treatments for things like heart disease, ALS, Parkinson's.
11: There is also monitoring of the astronauts' blood flow to see how zero gravity affects it. This is the 13th crew SpaceX has taken to the ISS. Grinnell Scott, Fox News.
6: And New York's Governor Kathy Hochul and New York Attorney General Tish James going to give an update in the Cornell rape case later this morning. The plaintiff, identified only as Jane Doe, alleges she was drugged and gang raped at a Cornell University fraternity house in October of 2024. The accused men have argued the woman's allegations directly contradict her original recorded statements. I'm Ted Lindner, and this is Fox News.
13: Every achievement begins with curiosity. 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
14: 46 overnight under clear skies, winds out of the north around 5 miles per hour. Friday, 63. Clear skies, Friday night, 48. Clear skies and dry, Saturday and Sunday, upper 60s, Saturday, mid-60s by Sunday. I'm meteorologist Jennifer Wojcicki for News Talk WJAG AM 780 and 105.9 FM.
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1: Good morning. It's Friday, October 2nd. I'm Chris DeMeo, and this is the Fox News Rundown. President Trump makes a stop in Texas as Republicans face crucial midterm races. Fox's Kristen Goodwin has more.
2: President Trump telling a crowd at a Peterbilt truck factory north of Dallas Thursday.
3: Heavy truck shipments have hit an all-time high, the highest in the history of our country under the Trump administration. So America, trucking is back.
2: Touting his trade and tariff agenda and efforts to boost American production, saying the U.S. has added 60,000 new manufacturing jobs. The president also addressing costs and the Iran war.
3: So one way or the other, it's going to be over. And when it's over, oil is going to go like that. In the meantime, prices have come way down, oil prices.
2: The stop, part of a campaign blitz to promote the GOP as it works to hold on to its slim congressional majorities in the midterm elections. Kristen Goodwin, Fox News.
1: The president also holding a rally for GOP candidates in Oklahoma hours later. Well, this morning, the Labor Department releases the all-important jobs report for September. Fox's Hillary Barsky with a preview.
4: Payrolls are predicted to increase by a modest 90,000 in September, a sharp decline from August's surprisingly strong 162,000 gain, which was nearly triple expectations. August jobs report showed a much stronger rebound in hiring after a shaky summer. More recent labor market data have remained fairly stable, signaling that the job market has regained some footing. The unemployment rate is forecast to hold steady at 4.1% for a third month in a row. September's jobs report takes on added importance after the Fed raised rates by a quarter point a couple of weeks ago and indicated that another increase is likely before the end of the year to combat inflation. Hillary Barsky, Fox News.
1: Secretary of State Marco Rubio waiving a restriction on $320 million in military aid to Egypt that had been previously withheld over human rights concerns, citing Egypt's help in dealing with Iran since the conflict began earlier this year. The State Department citing its interests of U.S. national security. That's the Fox News Rundown for Friday, October 2nd. I'm Chris DeMeo, Fox News.
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6: Is there a likelihood of some sort of a penalty based on us not hitting our permit? 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
10: Will the grain markets hit a harvest low? I'm Kara Hart, and this is Managing for Profit on Brown Field. Don Rose with U.S. Commodities says harvest results will determine which scenario plays out.
11: For the yield to go up from here is probably not going to happen, and the yield could go down just a little bit. So I guess I would take the approach that probably the crop gets small, crops get smaller, and that's what I would think happens. Now on the soybeans, it could be the other way, where the crop could get a little bit bigger and give us a cushion. Typically a harvest low if we have a big crop, and I think that's where we're at. Is this a big crop? We're going to try and decide this. But in a typical big crop, we put our lows in more like November, December. Now a short crop year where the yield is not there, and that's what we're going to decide in the next couple weeks, I think. In a short crop year, you put your lows in like around this report, and you start to go up into harvest because as we harvest, the crop's not there, and the end user wants to grab those supplies. So from a bullish standpoint, that's what the producer hopes, and we'll see what unfolds. Going back to this stocks and all positions report, it does give us about a 1.8 billion bushel or 1. Bushel per acre cushion if you figure it out. So it is a bit of a game changer. Corn stocks.

0: larger than the trade thought by about 170 some million bushels. That's about a 1.8 bushel an acre or bushel per acre cushion. The feed use was less than the government was carrying, and that gave a higher ending stocks, a bigger buffer going into next year, and it's going to make it very important that what the yield is as we go into harvest. Just the opposite on the soybeans. We've had continued strong crush rates out here, tighter supplies, tighter stocks. We know we've had basis levels that were big overs in the upper Midwest, partly because the stock's not quite as big, but partly because the weather conditions that we had. So shrunk the balance table going into next year by about 15 million bushels. We got under some technical points right after the report and liquidation came in. I think it's going to be key on that market, how we react to it. Can we hold the $5 mark on December corn, and can soybeans continue to pivot around $13? From a farmer standpoint, there's still a carry in the market, still good levels out there on corn to take advantage of the carries in the marketplace. When you look at the old crop supplies, I think the farmer, is getting pretty close to harvest now, so the farmer, I think, basically has really cleared out his stocks, sold down pretty aggressively at, some of the areas if you were carrying over at some pretty good levels. On new crop, we think there was a fair amount of corn sold when the December board was between $4.75 and $5. Well, you're getting right back to $5 again right now on the board. Let's see if this market can improve and do better and see if we put an early harvest low in because the crop is smaller than we think. But we don't think at these price levels, from a producer standpoint, if you have to sell stuff, you want to at least lock in what we have. We prefer locking in with puts where you just protect the downside and see if this thing can come back to the upside. But certainly when a person's trying to protect his bottom line, even after these price levels dropping, you still have July corn that is hovering close to 530.
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3: Ample sunshine expected today with daytime highs approaching 63. Winds out of the east, 5 to 10 miles per hour. Clear skies tonight, lows level off around 48. Daytime highs approaching 69 tomorrow. Ample sunshine expected. Dry Sunday and Monday under sunny skies with highs in the mid-60s. I'm meteorologist Paul Trombley for News Talk WJAG AM 780 and 105.9 FM.
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4: I'm Liz Klayman, and this is the Fox Business Report.
5: A choppy trading session with the major averages kicking off the new trading month and fourth quarter higher. Stocks shaking off bigger earlier losses as Treasury yields backed off from multi-decade highs. Tech and energy were the best performing S&P 500 sectors while healthcare lagged. Shares of Micron Technology rose over 2% after the memory chip maker posted a surge in quarterly profit and revenue. The Dow up 21 points, the Nasdaq higher by 11, S&P 500 up 15. Darius Dale of 42 Macro sees a dip and recovery coming on Wall Street.
6: Stocks, gold, and Bitcoin will be significantly higher in price by the end of 2027. They're probably going to be lower in price by the end of 2026. Do with that what you must.
5: This morning, the Labor Department releases the jobs report for September. That's your Fox Business Report. I'm Hillary Barsky, invested in you.

0: the Fox News Rundown. 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
1: The Cleveland Browns are 3-1 for the first time since 2021. They defeated the Pittsburgh Steelers 27-24 on Thursday. Kicker Andre Schmidt hit a career-long 56-yard field goal late in the fourth quarter to propel his team to victory. Deshaun Watson finished with 268 yards, a touchdown, and an interception. And in Major League Baseball, the Atlanta Braves are moving on to the NLDS after beating the Philadelphia Phillies 6-2 Thursday in the NL Wild Card Series. Michael Harris II, Ozzie Albies, and Matt Olson all homering for Atlanta as they will take on the Los Angeles Dodgers in the next round. That's your sports on the Fox News Rundown. Tony Genualdo, Fox News.
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3: You know, I think people would actually, even though they'd have to take a lot of crap and be called racist and everything else, I think people would actually respect the WNBA if they did, in fact, suspend Wilson. I do. I think they would actually get some respect. Because right now, let's be honest, the WNBA is a laughingstock. I mean, women yelling like idiots. He pointed at me. But they would do themselves a hell of a favor, the WNBA. They'd take some shots. They would lose some fans for a minute. That's all right, but they'd gain a ton of fans if they actually had some integrity. Now, this is Kathy Engelbert's last year as a commission. There's not a chance in hell she's going to do that. The WNBA currently, among fans, has absolutely no respect. You have the crazy people on Blue Sky. You have other people like me that just kind of laugh at it. But if they want respect, they'll follow their own laws. But it ain't going to happen, and do not hold your breath. For OutKicks, don't at me. I'm Dan Dockich, and this is Fox News Rundown.
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15: It truly is amazing that, at least in the betting markets, Alexandria Ocasio-Cortez could be the Democratic presidential nominee. Hi, everyone. I'm Joe Concha. Yes, AOC is running on a platform that's hell-bent on keeping as many illegals in the country as possible, including those who have committed, you know, murder, rape, involved in sex trafficking. She not only wants to stop the arrest and deportation of these people, she wants to abolish ICE altogether. Quoting AOC, quote, ICE is AI, as in artificial intelligence. ICE is facial recognition. ICE is surveillance. And ICE is coming after you regardless of your status. In other words, if you're a citizen here legally, whether you're a man, woman, or child, ICE is coming for you, according to the Congresswoman from Queens. So now she's just plain lying, because she's saying that everybody and anybody is being hauled away by ICE, even if they're legal citizens. But since she never does anything remotely resembling a tough interview, she could get away with it and not be challenged directly or even fact-checked by the so-called fact-checkers. And that is a whole bowl of wrong. I'm Joe Concha.
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18: I'm Dave Anthony, Fox News. The captain of the Fly Dubai flight, who was stabbed by his co-pilot who tried to crash the plane, speaks out from his hospital bed in a call with India's prime minister. And here's Smit Machar through a translator.
19: When I was on the ground, I realized that the aircraft is going down. And I told myself, this is the last push, Smit. The door is right there. And I was still getting hit, but I opened the door.
18: That allowed the passengers to see what happened. And they rushed in, subdued the attacker, and safely landed the plane in Saudi Arabia. The co-pilot's in custody. He's from Oman. And Israel's prime minister says he'd become a radical Islamist.
20: Israeli intelligence sources tell Fox News that Israel will participate in the investigation alongside the UAE to determine the exact motive of the co-pilot and if he had direct ties to any foreign entities. Investigators will also try to understand how a weapon ended up in the cockpit.
18: Fox's Trey Yingston, Tel Aviv. Krista Pike is still in critical condition after the convicted killer survived an execution Wednesday in Tennessee despite getting two doses of an injection that was supposed to be lethal. Her lawyer, Randy Spivey, wants Governor Bill Lee to commute her sentence.
21: I do hope he cares, because this is as a citizen of Tennessee, this is something that was done in all of our names, and I'm haunted.
18: President Trump will campaign for Republicans in Alabama today after going to Texas and then Oklahoma, saying they can't let Democrats win back control of Congress.
22: We have the hottest country anywhere in the world, and we're going to keep it that way.
18: Well, Democrats are trying to take advantage of low Trump approval numbers handling the economy, and Democratic candidates have slight leads among likely voters in two Fox News polls. James Tallarico leads Ken Paxton by 2 points in Texas. Josh Turek has a 2-point advantage over Ashley Hinson in Iowa.
23: Turek has clear edges with women, suburban voters, and independents, with whom he holds a more than 2-to-1 lead. Hinson does better with men, rural voters, and white evangelicals.
18: That's Fox's Grinnell Scott. 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
3: From the WJAG and Norfolk Daily News Newsroom, I'm Paul Hughes. The Creighton University Mid-America Business Conditions Index moved above growth neutral for the eighth consecutive month. Creighton economist Dr. Ernie Goss said the employment index for the nine-state region stretching from Minnesota to Arkansas was also above growth neutral. Even so, Goss said employment growth continues to lag overall economic growth.
4: We're seeing not much hiring and not much firing. So it's a tough environment for those who are recently out of college, recently out of high school, looking for jobs. That's the tough part.
3: Goss said 41.7% of supply managers reported tariffs were having a negative impact on profits. The Northeast Community College Music Department is set to open its 2026-27 concert season with a fall concert featuring performances by the Northeast College Choir and College Community Concert Band. The concert is scheduled for Sunday at 2 p.m. in the Lifelong Learning Center. It's free and open to the public. That's news from the WJAG and Norfolk Daily News Newsroom. 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
12: WJAG. All righty, here we are again. Good morning and welcome into the new WJAG Morning News. Jeffrey Steffen settling behind the golden styrofoam microphone here in the Farmers Pride of Norfolk Studios here. All right, coming up in this hour, we'll get your ag headline news from Brownfield and also the final commodity and livestock report from yesterday so you can make better decisions today. In sports, had some volleyball last night, both high school and at the college level. No sweat for the Huskers against Penn State. Holy cow. And we got a Husker football week and actually more volleyball, too. Nebraska plays Maryland in volleyball tomorrow as well, though that one is going to be away while the football team plays at home. And is this game a trap game for the Husker football team? We'll talk a little bit about that with Paul. We'll tell you where we're going for our first fixings in the field stop. It is today. And one, two, three things you need to know here as we roll into a Friday morning on the show.
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12: Now, we also have a very special guest coming up in the 7 o'clock. Actually, two special guests coming up in the 7 o'clock hour that I'll tell you about. Going to be a nice day today. Finally, a little sunshine. Man, wasn't that nice yesterday afternoon? 63 the high today under clear skies. 48 tonight, 69 tomorrow, and ample sunshine. This will be a good thing. 52 Saturday night, and then bright sunshine on Sunday, a high up near 66. That's looking like a tea time for Jeffrey. 47 on Sunday night, a lot of sunshine on Monday, 66. This is exactly what we need. We'd like it to be a little warmer, but we'll take it. 56 on Monday night, and then Tuesday, Wednesday, and Thursday. Here we go. We give it the thumbs up. And zero chances of precipitation all the way through this period, I might add. 73 for the high on Tuesday, 73 on Wednesday, 73 on Thursday. That's what we're looking for right there. And, All right, yesterday we topped out at 70, and 48 was our low. A trace of precip. We're at 21.59 for the year, an inch 31 below normal. Winds out of the east-northeast, and they were breezy, 24 to 32 yesterday. 71 is a normal high and 44 a normal low. 93, the record for this day in 1992 and 1997. And the record low, 28 in 1999 and 2004. Sun will be up at 7:28 this morning, 7:29 tomorrow morning, and then setting at 7:09 tonight, 7:08 tomorrow night. And temperatures across the state range from 39 in Alliance to, 50 is as warm as it is anywhere. That's in Beatrice. 41 in Wayne, 46 in O'Neill, 45 in Albion, 46 in Columbus, and back here in Norfolk, we are at 45 degrees. 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
12: The founding fathers of the United States protected freedom of the press because they believed a free and independent press was essential to preserving liberty and preventing government abuse, holding leaders and candidates accountable, and keeping citizens informed. Democracy depends on the public having access to accurate information before voting and participating in government. In the spirit of the Fourth Estate, the Norfolk Daily News and News Talk WJEG presents Decision 2026, a candidate forum Tuesday, October 6th in the Norfolk City Council chambers. From 5:30 till 7 p.m., candidates for Norfolk City Council will be questioned by our reporters, followed by candidates for the Norfolk Public School Board of Education from 7 until 8:30. 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
6: I'm Brent Barnett with Ag Headline News on Brownfield. Ag groups are closely watching how the U.S. EPA and the Department of Health and Human Services glyphosate review could impact product availability for farmers. An Eastern Iowa farmer says he's encouraged by the USDA's data modernization effort.
9: We actually have farmers that are working on this now, and it's kind of a big deal.
6: Lance Lillibridge says improvements to ag data collection have been critically needed.
9: There's total lack of trust in the reporting. In fact, I believe Iowa Corn sent a letter last January that we have no confidence in it.
6: And the August soybean crush was the largest for the month on record. USDA says 210 million bushels of beans were used to produce meal and oil, down 12 million from July, but up 12 million from August 2025. I'm Brent Barnett with Brownfield Ag News Headlines.
13: Wiffles recognizes this week's Corn Belt Award winner, Jacob Swick, from Ponca High School for his outstanding leadership qualities in school and in the community.
24: Jacob says being involved with his grandfather's farm taught him how to handle the adversity of a bad harvest, and that's carried over to his athletic career.
25: That applies directly to me for football, because last year we were 2-7 and one of the worst teams in the state, and this year we already had the same amount of wins we had last year, just kind of like realizing that just because you have one down year doesn't mean that it's your entire career is over. Like, it's not going to stop you. You can keep pushing through and you'll be just fine.
24: Besides football, Jacob also competes in wrestling and track and says he learned from his father to finish what you start.
25: My dad always told me that once you start it, you can't quit. So about 2 weeks into wrestling last year, I was like, oh, I don't know if I want to do this. And my dad was like, well, you started, so you're going to finish it. So I finished the season. I ended up losing the heartbreaks. Didn't quite make it to state, but I was one match away.
13: Wiffles Hybrids, not a seed company, the corn company.
12: 6:11. Good morning, everybody. Welcome into the new WJG Morning News. 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Used to be at 4 a.m. We bumped that up to 5 o'clock. So 5 o'clock Monday through Friday, 6 o'clock on the weekends on Saturday and Sunday. And I really enjoy waking up to it. It really gets me caught up on what's going on in the world. All right. It is our first Fixins in the Field Day today, ladies and gentlemen. Yes, sir. Have you nominated yourself yet for a Fixins in the Field stop? If you haven't, I don't know what you're waiting for, because the folks at Schmidt Farms in Madison will get a visit from us today. Robert Schmidt runs the show down there. We're going to bring him lunch from Pizza Ranch of Norfolk, and a big thank you to all of our sponsors, including Pizza Ranch, Lammer's Trailer Repair, Building Green Structures,
0: Zach Miller at Farm Bureau. Zach is always with us on Fixins in the Field. Thanks, Zach. And Culligan of Norfolk. So maybe we could come to your house, your place next week. All right, all you have to do is go to our website, WJG.com or NorfolkNERadio.com. It'll get you to the same place, and you'll see Fixins in the Field in a big, wide box there. You're blind if you can't see it. Give it a click and then fill out the form. And, man, that's really all there is to it. We'd love to come see you for Fixins in the Field. Also, coming up on Tuesday, I want to remind you about the Norfolk Daily News and News Talk WJG presenting Decision 2026, a candidate forum, Tuesday night in the Norfolk City Council Chambers. Yours truly, moi, will be your moderator. Paul will be one of the questioners along with, I believe, Austin Svela over at the Daily News. So from 5:30 until 7 o'clock, we'll have candidates from the Norfolk City Council up on the podium, and they will be questioned by our reporters until about 7 o'clock. And then from 7 until 8:30, we'll have the Norfolk Public Schools Board of Education members up there. And we will carry it live here on News Talk WJG, 105.9 FM, WJG.com, on the Norfolk Radio app, and of course on your smart speaker. Just say, hey, Alexa, play News Talk WJG. That's all you have to do. And we want to say a big thank you to our sponsors, Calm Water Financial, the Norfolk Area Home Builders, Aero Stage Lines, Renegade in the Sunset Plaza, Apira and Janex, Dinkle Implement, and One Office Solutions. So thank you very much. All right, 6:13, 1, 2, 3 things you need to know. And in sports, Major League Baseball moving along in the playoffs. I believe the divisional round, is it? There might be one spot open yet. Okay, I'll dive into that. And the Husker volleyball team hardly broke a sweat against Penn State last night. So all of that coming up. And Paul Hughes in the newsroom this morning, a Nebraska senator is confident a farm bill can get passed by the end of the year. The president chooses Nebraska's former state director as an undersecretary position. And Northeast Community College's music department is set to open its concert season this weekend. These stories and more just ahead. Coming up in about 16 minutes, it's 6:14.
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8: 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I'm John Perkins with a Brownfield Market Update. You were made for farming, and so is Stein. At Stein Seed Company, they have decades of research dedicated to developing seed that allows you to farm the way you want to farm. Stein has yield. Soybeans closed lower on fund and technical selling. Export sales were up on the week, mainly to China, but a national holiday could limit their demand for at least a few days. U.S. harvest delays are ongoing ahead of a drier weather pattern. November beans are down 9 at $12.84. January was 8.5 lower at $13.75. December meal was $3.60 lower at $3.53.30. December bean oil was down 90 at $67.38. Corn closed mixed. It continued to digest the larger-than-expected quarterly stocks numbers while watching those widespread harvest delays. Trade's expecting at least some impact to yield and quality from those delays. December corn was up 1.5 at 5.02 1/4. March was 1.25 higher at 5.16 3/4. And wheat was higher on short covering and technical buying. Wheat saw a late oversold bounce, but export demand slowed despite the movement issues for both Russia and Ukraine. While rain is delaying winter wheat planting, the soil moisture recharge should be beneficial in most areas. December Chicago was up 7 at 6.82 3/4. December Kansas City was 4.5 higher at 7.37 1/2. December Minneapolis wheat was 3.5 higher at 6.96 3/4. Live and feeder cattle were higher, watching the direct markets. Megan Grebner has more on that in a moment. December live was up 47 at 223.17, and February was 37 higher at 225.45. November feeders were up 205 at 336.35, and January was 202 higher at 329.70. And hogs were mixed, adjusting spreads. December was down 50 at 68.92. February lean was 42 lower at 69.75. Megan Grebner has that full look at the cash livestock markets after this brief break.
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15: There was a light round of direct cash cattle business Thursday. Deals were reported at $345 to $348 stressed in the north. That's down slightly from the previous week's weighted average basis. Bids did surface in the south at $226 live, but no trade was reported. Box beef was sharply lower with light demand for moderate offerings. Choice down $6 at $376.79. Select was $7.70 lower at $352.89. Estimated cattle slaughter was 109,000 head. Cash hogs closed lower with a very light negotiated run. Barrows and gilts at the National Daily Direct were down 79 cents with a weighted average of 76.93. The Iowa Minnesota had no comparison, but a weighted average of 76.92. And the Western Corn Belt was down $1.07 with a weighted average of 76.92. Pork values closed higher at 34 cents at 85.29. Butts, hams, and ribs were all up, and estimated hog slaughter was 493,000 head. I'm Megan Grebner for Roundfield.
0: News Talk WJG. It's the WJG Morning News. Welcome in, gang. 6:18, Jeffrey behind the golden microphone, and coming up, we'll take a look at sports here. Like we say, volleyball last night, and then we get ready for Husker football this weekend, too. I'm excited. We got the baseball playoffs going on, too. I love it. Baseball is my favorite sport. You know, when it came to playing sports, I did a lot of it, but baseball was always my favorite. Okay, how about 1, 2, 3 things you need to know this morning here? Let's get into it. Nike has announced poor sales and layoff plans with their earnings report. Yesterday, they announced a second consecutive quarter of falling revenue, along with plans to strengthen business the right way for the long term, as CEO Elliott Hill said in a statement. Since Hill took the reins in 2024, he's been attempting to claw back retail business lost in the company's prior focus on direct-to-customer sales. He said to shore up Nike's finances, headcount will shrink, although specific eliminations won't be decided until calendar year 2027. So if you work for Nike, I'd be looking for work right now. Yeah. The Wall Street Journal reported that Nike stock is on track to hit its worst year on record. It's down more than 40% so far this year. Ouch. All right, now this is significant. The U.S. military is sending ships carrying 9,000 troops to the Middle East, a government official told the AP yesterday. The Wall Street Journal reported that the U.S. was sending a third aircraft carrier and additional ships carrying members of the Navy and Marine Corps to the region. The move comes after President Trump rejected Iran's latest ceasefire proposal and said he would resume attacking Iran after the U.S. midterm elections next month if a deal could not be reached. You know, here's something that the Iranians need to understand. Regardless of how the midterm elections turn out, Donald Trump is still president for 2 more years. And there will be hell to pay, and he has free reign after that, even if he loses the midterm elections. But if he doesn't, Katie bar the door. It's going to be over quickly. So the fact that they're moving troops in there means that maybe you know what's going to hit the fan here pretty darn quick. And the family of Renee Good, who was fatally shot by an ICE agent during the Trump administration's immigration crackdown in Minneapolis, filed a pair of lawsuits yesterday against the officer who killed her and high-ranking government officials. Good's death in January, as well as that of fellow U.S. citizen Alex Preti, brought nationwide attention to the ICE surge in the area. The suits accused the government of being responsible for Good's wrongful death. Although, you know, she would have just stayed home that day, she'd still be alive. Failing to investigate the death properly, again, they wouldn't have had to do that had she just stayed home, and acting with racial animus against Hispanic and Somali immigrants. Government officials did not immediately respond to news outlets' requests for comment, and yada, yada, yada, here we go. Tennessee's governor postponed all executions after Krista Pike survived being given two doses of lethal injections. What in the wide world of Tennessee is going on here? How does that happen? How do you screw that up? Pike's lawyer said yesterday that she was in critical condition receiving care at a hospital. You know what? I don't care what the circumstances of the death were, her crime was, although I know a little bit about it. She apparently tortured a classmate, resulting in her death. And I know that's pretty egregious. I'm not necessarily a big capital punishment guy. I can't reconcile it with my pro-life stance. You either are or you aren't. And I know there's an out. I'm a Catholic, and I know there's an out in the catechism, but I don't think that applies in the United States. But a woman, all that aside, somebody who survives two doses of lethal injections? I think we just put her in jail and kind of forget about that. I believe this is the second execution that has been botched in the state of Tennessee, so somebody needs to fall on the sword for this. And I don't mean literally. I just mean somebody has to be held responsible for this. And I believe this is probably on the Attorney General's office. And it's gonna drum up another big debate on methods of execution. How did we get here? How did we get to the lethal doses? And what happened to firing squads in the electric chair? And the hangman? I don't know, you know, and this is state to state. I don't know that any states still hang people. Maybe there are. I guess I'll gargle that and see. There are states that still use firing squads. I believe Utah being one of them. Florida still uses old Sparky, the electric chair. Nebraska, of course, used the electric chair up until several years ago. And many states went to this method, lethal injection, because they thought it was the most humane way to kill somebody. And now we're having issues like this. Now, can you imagine being this woman? Can you imagine you're laying there on the table? This is it. They're putting you down. And they say one of the things that she was worried about was that, you know, it would be a long, drawn-out, suffering death. And this is supposed to avoid that. And it was anything but. When you listen to some of the eyewitnesses or ear witnesses to this execution, it's just really sad. It's a sickening story. Sickening story. But I think it bears attention, that's for sure. All right. 6:25 on the WJG Morning News. Some of the things that you need to know this morning and still on the way. Sports, we'll do that next. And Fox Radio News on the half hour.
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2: All right, 6:26 on the WJG Morning News, and now sports! Well, Deshaun Watson and the Cleveland Browns are developing a knack for coming up big in the fourth quarter. They are now 3-1, the first time they've been 3-1 since 2021, as the Browns came out on top of the Pittsburgh Steelers last night in Thursday Night Football, 27-24. All right, Major League Baseball playoffs last night after hitting into two double plays during the Atlanta Braves loss to the Phillies on Wednesday. Michael Harris II was eager for an opportunity to make amends, and he didn't have to wait long. He had a three-run homer in the first inning. Chris Sale came out of the bullpen on one day of rest to get the final four outs, and the Braves beat the Phillies 6-2 on Thursday night in the decisive Game 3 of the National League Wild Card Series. Surprise starter Ray Kerr threw 3 1/3 scoreless innings for Atlanta, and Ozzie Albies launched a two-run homer in the fourth. Matt Olson added a solo shot in the seventh as the Braves advanced to a best-of-five division series against the Los Angeles Dodgers. All right. Now to volleyball, as Nebraska, I didn't see the game, but it was another three-setter. Nebraska volleyball entered its match against Penn State showing significant respect to Penn State hitters Kennedy Martin and Whitney Lowenstein, but it was a determined showing from the Huskers' best pin hitter, Harper Murray, that left the biggest impression in top-ranked NU's 25-20, 25-17, 25-18 win against number 16 Penn State on Thursday in University Park, Pennsylvania. Murray had 13 kills, 4 blocks, 2 ace serves. It appeared early in the contest that Murray wanted to match the strong start of both Martin and Lowenstein, and she did. It was both Murray's second highest kill total and hitting percentage, 414 of the season. Of the Huskers are on the road now, so they head to College Park, Maryland, where they'll take on the Terrapins tomorrow. And of course, the Huskers will be hosting Maryland at Memorial Stadium tomorrow in football as well. And so that's how things shape up in the world of sports this morning here. The Chiefs, of course, are in action. They are at the Las Vegas Raiders. And don't look now. I think the Raiders are the surprise of the season in the National Football League. They are 3-0, and they've been awful the last few years. But they're off to a great start. And the Chiefs-Raiders is one of the great rivalries in the National Football League, and you can hear all the action Sunday afternoon here on News Talk WJG with a 2 o'clock pregame start, and Mitch Holtis and the boys, they'll have the call for you beginning at 3:25 with a kickoff here on News Talk WJAG. All right, 6:29, weather today, sunny, going to be a beautiful weekend, 63 today, 69 tomorrow. Right now we're at 45, though. It's chilly. Fox News is next.
3: In times like these, Nebraskans need a fighter in their corner. That's our Attorney General Mike Hilgers, protecting the American dream. Mike Hilgers has made bringing down costs for Nebraska families a top priority. That's why Hilgers fought big companies trying to raise our electrical bills and won. Hilgers went to court to put the brakes on hidden fees that drive up costs. And Hilgers has taken the fight to the scammers and fraudsters who prey on our neighbors. As a father of four, Mike Hilgers is holding big tech accountable for misleading parents, and Hilgers defended parental rights in the classroom. And when Biden tried to force Nebraska schools to let boys play girls' sports, Hilgers said, no way. Now Mike Hilgers is fighting to defend Nebraska's water rights, and Hilgers is protecting Nebraska farmers and ranchers from crippling regulations that raise food prices, fighting for what matters most, protecting the American dream. Our Attorney General Mike Hilgers.
4: Paid for by friends of Mike Hilgers.
5: A dramatic account from the Fly Dubai pilot after the vicious attack by his co-pilot, Captain Smit Machar, describing how he fought back.
6: At that moment, I was fighting for my life. But there was a moment when I realized I had fallen down due to my injuries. And I realized that if I don't get up, I've been a pilot for 17 years. I've been a captain for the past 11 years. I know what's happening in a flight, even with my eyes closed.
5: A joint investigation underway between the UAE, Israel, and Saudi Arabia. Vice President J.D. Vance says the midterms are a choice between common sense and political radicalism. He spoke with Fox's Sean Hannity.
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2: News you can rely on from people you can trust. 6:31 now as we head back to the Newstalk WJG and Norfolk Daily News newsroom. We say good morning to Paul Hughes.
3: Good morning, Jeff. Good morning, everyone. Farmers and ranchers are still working under the extension of the 2018 Farm Bill. The Senate's latest version cleared the Agriculture Committee last month by a 12-11 party line vote, with all of the Republicans voting for and all of the Democrats voting against. Nebraska U.S. Senator Deb Fischer, a Republican, told Newstalk WJG's Jeffrey Stephan, they still have until the end of the year to get it passed.
4: Chairman Bozeman, he's been working with the House, trying to start that process of getting the bills together. And I think we may just be looking at trying to find a vehicle to get it in by the end of the year.
3: Fischer said hopefully after the election season, Democrats will come back and, quote, do their job and support farmers in rural communities. The Nebraska Department of Agriculture and Nebraska Rural Response Hotline are hosting clinics across the state this fall, including one in Norfolk on Tuesday, October 27th. The clinics, which will provide information on succession planning, beginning farmer programs, and debtor and creditor law, are for farmers and ranchers and their families. Officials are not publicly revealing the location because they're confidential. To sign up or for more information, call the Nebraska Rural Response Hotline at 800-464-0258. That's news from the WJAG and Norfolk Daily News newsroom. For those stories and more, go to WJAG.com.
2: So are we into the division? I forgot to AI this here. The baseball players.
3: Chat GPT. Yeah, we're into the division series. So there's 8 teams left.
2: Okay, so we've got the White Sox and the Guardians.
3: Right.
2: And the Yankees.
3: And the Red Sox, Tampa Bay.
2: Yeah. And the Rays. Mm-hmm. Okay, National League, we have Braves, Dodgers,
3: that's correct.
2: And Brewers and...
3: Padres,
2: that's right. I could not come up with Padres. I never think of the Padres when it's postseason, Paul. Why would that be?
3: Boy, well, I would think, you know, you remember the 84 World Series where they lost 4-0, and then they...
2: They played arguably maybe one of the best teams of the 20th century, the Detroit Tigers.
3: Yeah, but they've been in the World Series twice, and they have never won a World Series game. So they've lost 4-0 both times.
2: Oh, really? Ouch. Yeah. Okay. Yeah.
3: But, you know, Tony Gwynn played on those teams.
2: See, now there's also a little discussion. I don't want this to diverge into a big baseball discussion here, too. But why are the Yankees playing the Rays? Shouldn't the Rays be playing, because they had the best record.
3: Right.
2: They were the top seed. Why are they not playing the lowest seed?
3: It's the seed. They are the lowest seed. The thing is that the three division winners are the top three seeds. So look at a team like Houston, 81-81. They had a .500 record, but they're still the number three seed because they won their division.
2: That's stupid.
3: No, I couldn't agree more.
2: That is stupid. I don't care if they won their division. They're freaking a .500 baseball team, and they should not be the third seed.
3: But they hosted that best of three series with the White Sox, which the White Sox won. Yeah.
2: How? I mean, sometimes you just wonder, who makes these decisions? How can you be sitting around a table and go, well, you know, they won their division, though. But...
3: They want to put a premium on winning their division. That's the answer. And the NFL does the same thing. You know, a team...
2: If you're
3: there was a team that was 7-9 last year. Wasn't it Tampa Bay or somebody last year? Or had a losing record, and they still hosted playoff
2: Well, game. Okay, I guess I get that. I get that argument. But I think that maybe you use that... Here's my idea, because I don't like to bi-itch about something without having a solution to it.
3: Right.
2: So, okay, go ahead and seed it the way you're doing it now for the first round. But then once we get through the first round, then you reseed everything.
3: Yeah. But I think what the problem is with baseball especially is you run into. You always have to play a game about every other day, where in football you only play about once a week, but in baseball you play about every day, so they actually have a bracket in baseball. So the teams, for example, last night the Braves and Phillies knew that whoever won that game was going to be on a plane to Los Angeles that night. And they knew that from the beginning of the series, that the winner of their series would play the Dodgers.
2: Who do you like to win the World Series now? I mean, somebody asked me this the other night, and I'm like, I don't know.
3: I got to go with the Dodgers. And
2: please, God, no.
3: Please, God, no. But the National League was so much better than the American League this year. But, yeah, I mean, I'd rather have the Dodgers than the Yankees. But I think it's going to be a Dodger-Yankee World Series. Yeah, yawn. It's the 1950s again. Dodgers and Yankees every year.
2: Well, you know, there were fewer teams, way fewer teams back in those days. So.
3: Only 16, 8 in each league.
2: Yeah, I mean, you got double the teams. And we had this conversation yesterday about how Major League Baseball, they want the big market teams in the World Series.
3: Yeah.
2: They do not want a Tampa Bay, Milwaukee.
3: Yeah, but Tampa Bay was the best team in the American League this year, and Milwaukee was the best team in the National League. But for some reason, Milwaukee especially always chokes in the playoffs.
2: Is Tampa, are they back in their dome, or are they still playing that minor league?
3: Nope, they're back in their dome. This was the first year.
2: Think about what that franchise has been through the last couple of years when the hurricane ripped up their home field. So then they had to play. I think they used the Yankees facility at minor.
3: I believe they did, yeah.
2: Their spring training facility to play their home games at last year.
3: Yeah.
2: Until they got that all fixed.
3: And they share a facility with the Yankees, during spring training.
2: Mm-hmm. Yeah. And now they're playing each other in the playoffs. How about that? Mm-hmm. Man. All right. Well, like I say, I get pretty darn excited, and I know a lot of people don't really pay attention to baseball until we get to this point. So it's a great time of the year. You can be watching baseball. You can be watching college football. You can be watching the NFL. College volleyball, the Huskers, man, roared over Penn State last night.
3: And
2: wow.
3: Penn State is a blue blood program. They just tore them apart.
2: And they have had, I told Pat yesterday, I said, well, Penn State's played, a more difficult schedule than Nebraska up to this point. But I don't know. I hate to say this, knock on wood, it's really, really early, and a lot can happen. And with this special group of players that Nebraska has, and for all the winning that they've done over the last 4 years, they still haven't gotten the natty.
3: No.
2: And the program is at a point where it's that or bust.
3: It is. You know, nothing would be acceptable other than a national championship.
2: Yeah.
3: And I hate to put that kind of pressure on the team, but they feel it. They know it.
2: Yeah.
3: And last year, I think they had some health problems that they didn't want to use as an excuse. But
2: you never do that.
3: Yeah, but that was crushing. And then Texas A&M, the team they lost to, went on to win the national championship. So.
2: And I liked that.
3: Yeah.
2: I liked that because they kind of come out of nowhere. They got hot at the right time. Volleyball is one of those sports where momentum makes the day, and you get hot at the right time. That's what it's all about.
3: The ultimate momentum sport, no doubt.
2: All right, Tennessee officials were unable to put Krista Gayle Pike to death on Wednesday.
3: Oh, man.
2: For a 1995 murder after administering two doses of a lethal drug, a death penalty expert said it was an unprecedented failure, and Tennessee Governor Bill Lee halted the one remaining execution for the rest of the year. I think they botched one earlier this year, did they not?
3: I can't remember that, but I'm with you. I think they need to commute this sentence to life in prison without parole. And
2: she survived two lethal drug doses. Let her live out her life in prison. Pike is 50 years old, was alive and loudly snoring after the attempted lethal injection and taken by ambulance from the prison, her attorney said. She's being treated at a hospital, but they said they hadn't been told about her condition. Yeah, we haven't heard a thing about her condition. She had been scheduled for execution at 10 a.m. Wednesday for the killing she committed at age 18, and she would have been the first woman executed in Tennessee in more than 200 years.
3: Wow.
2: And then they botch it. An appeals court stopped the lethal injection just an hour before it was to start, and hours later, the U.S. Supreme Court overturned that stay. Now, can you imagine being her? The Tennessee Supreme Court, we're going to put a stay on that. And then the U.S. Supreme Court says, nope, we're going to go ahead with it, up and down, up and down. Then you're laying on the table. They give you the first dose. They say she actually lifted her head and looked up, like, what's, you know, kind of like, what's going on here? She said all she felt was like a burning in her arm. And I don't know. This is incompetence at an unprecedented level. So then that brings on the conversation about how we should be, if we're going to do this, how are we going to do this? And what's the most humane way? Because I think that's how we got to the lethal injection stage here, where people wanted, they wanted the death penalty, but we've got to do this in a more humane way. And so if we do it this way, it just slowly puts you to sleep, and then the vital organs then just shut down, and you basically just go to sleep. So we are told that the prisoner does not feel any pain here. And so why would we use these archaic methods like the electric chair or firing squad or anything like that when we can just do it like this? But then we screw this up.
5: Screw it up.
2: And then the other thing, and of course Nebraska's run into this because Nebraska used to use Old Sparky. Didn't we call the electric chair Old Sparky?
5: That's what we called it.
2: Mm-hmm. And then there became issues with drug companies. Drug companies yeah. were pressured, and they wouldn't give states or supply states the concoctions they needed. And I don't know if that contributed to this, but didn't give them the drugs that they needed to actually execute this.
5: Yeah.
2: So
5: there are questions about these drugs passing state lines and that sort of thing as well.
2: Yes. So, I mean, what a mess. And all of that is just thrown up to be a hurdle to get over, just to slow things down. And so I am interested here. I'm going to chat GPT this live on the air. How many states still use electric chair for exit? I got fat fingers.
5: Cute.
2: Very fat fingers here. Sorry for this. Okay, let's see what ChatGPT says. I know Florida does. Okay. U.S. states still authorize the electric chair as a legal method of execution. Although it's rarely used, Alabama, Arkansas, Florida, Kentucky, Louisiana, Mississippi, Oklahoma, South Carolina, and Tennessee still
5: all
2: has
5: southern
2: it.
5: States.
2: Yes, yeah, still has it available. South Carolina is unique because electrocution is the default execution method unless the inmate chooses another authorized method. In most of the other states, the electric chair is either an option the condemned inmate may choose or a backup of lethal injection is unavailable or ruled unconstitutional. The last U.S. execution by electric chair was in Tennessee. In 2021, Nicholas Todd Sutton chose electrocution over lethal injection. Man, would you do that, Paul?
5: I would not.
2: I don't think I would do that if I could just lay down and have him put me to sleep rather than sit down in Old Sparky. Uh-uh. Yeah. 27 states currently authorize the death penalty. Besides lethal injection, some states now authorize nitrogen hypoxia and firing squad as alternative methods.
5: Firing squad just seems so archaic.
2: let me see what ChatGPT says about that. It does.
5: I think Gary Gilmore in Utah was...
2: he demanded it, didn't he?
5: Is that right?
2: That was back in the late 70s.
5: That was in the 70s, yeah.
2: I do remember that. That was a big deal. He wanted to be put to death. He wanted the firing squad. I think ultimately he got it. Five states authorize execution by firing squad. Idaho, the primary execution method since July 1st, 2026, after the state changed its law due to difficulties obtaining lethal injection drugs. So Idaho is like, okay, fine, we're going to go to the firing squad. Mississippi has it available as an alternative method under certain circumstances. Oklahoma authorized it as a backup method if lethal injection is found unconstitutional or unavailable. South Carolina inmates may choose the firing squad instead of electrocution or lethal injection. Utah, long known for using the firing squad in limited circumstances, primarily for inmates sentenced under older laws. Since the death penalty was reinstated in 1976, only 6 executions by firing squad have been carried out in the U.S. South Carolina carried out 3 firing squad executions in 2025.
5: Wow, I did not know that.
2: Making it the first state to use the method in the modern era after Utah's 2010 execution. And in 2026, Idaho became the first state to make the firing squad its primary execution method, reflecting ongoing issues with lethal injection drug availability. So, yeah, the firing squad is such that I think there are a number of gunmen that surround the accused, or convicted, I should say. And I believe only one gun has live ammo in it.
5: That's right.
2: Correct me if I'm wrong.
5: I believe that's how it works.
2: And none of the shooters actually know who has it. So they can't be later, if they have some kind of a change of heart, live with the fact that their bullet killed somebody. But yeah, so basically every one of them are probably expert marksmen, and I don't want to get into too much detail there. But so with all these hurdles that are there now with lethal injection, first with drugs becoming unavailable, some saying it's unconstitutional, and now this, we can't do it right. Do we just go back to more reliable methods? Who knows? All right, there you go. 6:47 on the WJG Morning News. Hey, coming up, we're going to have a chat with Scott Peterson, who is the Republican nomination for Secretary of State, and I believe he is going to be in Norfolk next week.
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7: Ample sunshine expected today, with daytime highs approaching 63. Winds out of the east, 5 to 10 miles per hour. Clear skies tonight, lows level off around 48. Daytime highs approaching 69 tomorrow. Ample sunshine expected. Dry Sunday and Monday under sunny skies with highs in the mid-60s. I'm meteorologist Paul Trombley for News Talk WJAG AM 780 and 105.9 FM.
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9: 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Hello, everyone. I'm Cindy Young with Brownfield, and this is my two cents. Out here, people talk about luck, good weather, good markets, good timing. 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One good year, we start thinking we've got it all figured out. 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The markets, not fair either. But readiness, that's all yours to control. Because when the window opens, it won't be luck that carries you through. It will be your readiness. I'm Cindy Young with Brownfield. 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
14: I'm so old, I remember when we were told that a foreign power, an enemy of the United States, meddling in our elections to secure a preferred result was one of the scariest attacks on democracies you could possibly imagine. And by the way, I hated what the Russians did. I hated that they were trying to meddle in our elections. Butt out, Kremlin. I was always consistent on that. It's just interesting how other forms of manipulation and election meddling get no coverage or muted coverage when that meddling is happening, whether it's coming from the Chinese Communist Party or the Iranian regime. When the meddling seems to be trying to help the Democrats, the crisis of election interference, foreign election interference, and the threat to democracy, it just doesn't seem quite as serious all of a sudden in the minds of our moral betters in the so-called news media. Isn't that interesting?
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2: 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You betcha. And this week we're going out on our first stop. Today we're heading to Schmidt Seed Farms down in Madison. Robert Schmidt, congratulations. We're going to bring you guys lunch from Pizza Ranch of Norfolk and courtesy of Lammers Trader Affair, Building Green Structures, Zach Miller at Farm Bureau, and Culligan of Norfolk. It is 6:54 on the WJG Morning News. 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All right, Pat, where do we start?
15: We're going to start on the gridiron as the rivalry was renewed yesterday when Norfolk Catholic welcomed Pierce to Veterans Memorial Field. Blue Jays, though, took to the air as Brody Schulting's three first-half touchdown passes allowed them to open up the run game in the second half and down the Knights 40-14. Lutheran High Volleyball, they made the trip out to Antelope County yesterday for a matchup with Neely Oakdale, and the Eagles were able to get back on their winning ways, snapping a seven-game skid as they swept the Warriors 25-12, 16-22. At the college level, Harper Murray finished with 13 kills, while Bergen Riley posted her 46th career double-double with 34 assists and 16 digs as Nebraska swept Penn State 25-20, 17-18 out at Rec Hall. Here in town, Mallory Spring led the way with 14 kills, while Ava Kosick added 11 and 6 aces, 5 of those coming in the third set, as Northeast swept Ellsworth 28-26, 25-19, 25-7. Norfolk Catholic Girls Golf made the trip to Beamer for yesterday for the Mid-State Conference invite. Aaron Tilkey led the way with a score of 122 as the Knights were fifth as a team at 540. Battle Creek came away with the team title at 424. And Norfolk softball wrapped up their regular season yesterday when they battled Lincoln East in a road doubleheader, and it was a kind of a rough outing for the Panthers as they dropped both contests 11-0 and then 9-2. On our local and area sports calendar for today, Norfolk Girls Golf is at the Heartland Athletic Conference Invite at Grand Island at 9:30. Norfolk Cross Country takes part in the Columbus Invite at 10. Norfolk Softball begins their conference tournament in Lincoln. They'll play actually at noon. Norfolk Catholic Cross Country is at the Battle Creek Invite at 11. Wayne State Women's Soccer hosts Minot State at 3. Lutheran High Football is at West Holt at 6 o'clock. Wayne State Volleyball takes on Northern State also at 6. Creighton Volleyball hosts DePaul at 6, and Norfolk Football is taking on North Platte at 7. And that's a look at sports this morning.
2: 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All right, Fox Radio News coming up at the top of the hour. A high near 63 today, and it looks like a lot of sunshine on the way here in the days to come. Chilly this morning, though, just 45 degrees in downtown Norfolk.
16: Here are your afternoon cash grain bids from area elevators. At mid-afternoon Thursday, corn was trending higher by 1 cent. Beans were trending lower by 9 cents. ADM Columbus, cash corn 487, January $5. Bloomin' Egg Bloomfield, cash corn 464. Husker Egg Plainview, cash corn 467, January 480. CIE Norfolk, cash corn 467, January 481. Wallbombs, Wakefield, cash corn 472. Wisner Farmers Elevator, cash corn 457, January 469. CVA 8120 Randolph, cash corn 452, January 465. Cash beans 1234, January 1225. ADM Enola, cash corn 462, January 480. Cash beans 1244, January 1256. Cargill, Albion, cash corn 477, January 486. Cash beans 1239, January 1245. Central Valley Ag Humphrey, cash corn 459, January 462. Cash beans 1234, January 1227. Farmers Co-op Lindsay, cash corn 457, January 463. Cash beans 1234, January 1236. Farmers Pride Battle Creek, cash corn 457, January 472. Cash beans 1234, January 1241. Farmers Pride Neely, cash corn 452, January 464. Cash beans 1229, January 1231. Farmers Pride Osmond, cash corn 451, January 463. Cash beans 1229, January 1231. Farmers Pride Bloomfield, cash corn 444, January 459. Cash beans 1224, January 1226. Farmers Pride Newman Grove, cash corn 457, January 467. Cash beans 1234, January 1241. Frontier Co-op Columbus, cash corn 463, January 482. Cash beans 1231, January 1242. Frontier Co-op Tardop, cash corn 451, January 470. Cash beans 1229, January 1239. Frontier Co-op Schuyler, cash corn 458, January 475. Cash beans 1239, January 1249. Oshner Grain Madison, cash corn 452, January 477. Cash beans 1229, January 1236. Norfolk Crush, cash beans 1264, January 1276. 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
2: Coming up, Fox Radio News, Brownfield Managing for Profit and the Brownfield Morning Livestock Report, and we will also chat with Taylor Morris of the Norfolk Area Sports Council, all coming up in our 7 o'clock hour.
18: He knew he had to open the cockpit door. I'm Dave Anthony, Fox News. As with the captain,
19: who was attacked during a Fly Dubai flight by his co-pilot, said in an interview from his hospital bed.
20: At that moment, I was fighting for my life.
19: That's Smit Machara through a translator in a video call with India's prime minister, who has hailed him as a hero. The captain, while bloody after being stabbed, managed to open the door as the co-pilot was trying to crash the plane. Passengers rushed in to stop the attack and safely land in Saudi Arabia. The United Arab Emirates is investigating and Israel is taking part. Its prime minister says the co-pilot had become an Islamic radical. And Fox's Trey Yingst reports from Tel Aviv.
21: Look, there's a real possibility that there would be a direct response by Israel or the United States if the investigation determines that Iran is behind this attempted hijacking.
19: Krista Pike is still alive, 2 days after Tennessee tried to put the convicted killer to death. But she's in critical condition after surviving 2 doses of what was supposed to be a lethal injection. Her lawyer, Randy Spivey, wants the governor to commute her sentence.
22: The state of Tennessee has shown us again that they are not capable of carrying out an execution consistent with basic human dignity.
19: There is a special prosecutor in New York in a Cornell rape case getting national attention. Governor Kathy Hochul putting State Attorney General Letitia James in charge.
23: To oversee the reopening of the investigation into a former student's allegations that she was gang raped at a Cornell University fraternity house in 2024. Now, the governor pulling the local DA off the case after she says newly released information raises serious questions about the investigation conducted by the Cornell Police Department, which was closed without charges being filed in 2024.
19: Fox's Chanley Painter, it is crowded at the International Space Station.
24: We are so excited to be here. That was a super quick trip.
19: That's Jessica Watkins when she and 3 others arrived in record time, less than 3 hours after SpaceX launched. There are now 11 astronauts at the station. Before we leave Monday, they've been there since February. 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
3: From the WJAG and Norfolk Daily News Newsroom, I'm Paul Hughes. The opening of soybean crush plants in Nebraska have become a game changer for Northeast Nebraska farmers. That's the message from Newman Grove farmer and outgoing member of the Nebraska State Soybean Board, Greg Anderson. He told Newstalk WJAG, the plants in Norfolk and David City have created new markets for soybean producers.
26: The soybean meal coming off of those plants are feeding our own domestic livestock needs, as well as available for export to the Pacific Northwest. That's a value-added win for Nebraska agriculture. And then the oil coming off of Norfolk and David City, every drop of that is going towards renewable diesel. And that's an important market that has just surfaced here in the last few years that we didn't have before.
3: Anderson noted that recently the David City crush plant sent a 96-car train of soybean oil to the West Coast for the oil to be refined into renewable diesel. It carried 20 million pounds of soybean oil, which when refined makes 2.5 million gallons of renewable diesel. President Donald Trump has nominated Greg Ibaugh to serve as USDA Undersecretary for Trade and Foreign Agricultural Affairs. Ibaugh is a former director of the Nebraska Department of Agriculture and was USDA Undersecretary for Marketing and Regulatory Programs during the first Trump administration. That's news from the WJAG and Norfolk Daily News Newsroom. For those stories and more, go to WJAG.com.
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2: Top of the morning to you, everybody. Walking in 4 minutes after 7 o'clock on the WJG Morning News. It is crispy outside this morning here. I'm not so sure it has been this chilly yet this fall, but be ready for it if you're heading out. Probably worth grabbing a jacket if you're going out for that early morning walk or run. But a beautiful forecast going forward here. We feel for the people in Omaha and Lincoln who have been inundated by flooding. I chatted with my daughter, Audrey, who lives in La Vista, in the Omaha area. I'll tell you what she saw the other day. They're fine, but lots of neighbors with water in the basement. Not very fun. Brownfields Managing for Profit, the Morning Livestock Report. You're going to hear my conversation with Taylor Morse of the Norfolk Sports Council. What did the Sports Council do here during September? And then a brief look ahead at October. And then Scott Peterson is the Republican nominee for Secretary of State. He's going to be making an appearance in Norfolk early next week. He'll join us at 7:40.
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2: 63 today, and it looks like clear skies for the most part here going forward for the next several days. And no mention of any precip in the forecast either. 63 today, 69 on Saturday, 52 on Saturday night, 66 on Sunday, 66 on Monday. And then the middle part of next week, Tuesday, Wednesday, and Thursday, we should be up into the mid-70s with sunshine. Exactly what we need to dry things down here as we get ready for harvest. You heard in some comments from Greg Anderson, outgoing member of the soybean board, that maybe about a week or 10 days more of rain and it would have been a real mess. So if we get some dry weather here, and it looks like we are, that's probably a good sign for bean harvest. 70 our high yesterday, 48 our low, a trace of precip again yesterday. We had some sprinkles here and there. And it was a little breezy out of the north-northeast, 24 to 32 miles an hour. 71 is a normal high, 44 a normal low, 93 the record in 1992 and 1997, and 28 the record low in 1999 and 2004. Sun will be up at 728, 729 tomorrow morning, and then setting at 709 tonight, 708 tomorrow night. Pretty hard to get nine holes of golf in after 5 o'clock anymore. It's getting tougher. If you play fast, you can make it, but it's getting tougher. All right, across the state here, let me update the temperatures, because we had an upper 30s reading here last hour in Alliance. It was 39. And it is 39 degrees now in North Platte. So North Platte now with the state low at 39 degrees, and the warm spot is 50 in Beatrice, 41 in Wayne, 46 in O'Neill and Albion, 48 in Columbus, and here in Norfolk, 43 degrees at News Talk WJAG.

0: To hear more, visit dan.democrat. 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
1: Will the grain markets hit a harvest low? I'm Kara Hart, and this is Managing for Profit on Brown Field. Don Rose with U.S. Commodities says harvest results will determine which scenario plays out.
2: For the yield to go up from here is probably not going to happen, and the yield could go down just a little bit. So I guess I would take the approach that probably the crop gets small, crops get smaller, and that's what I would think happens. Now, on the soybeans, it could be the other way, where the crop could get a little bit bigger and give us a cushion. Typically, a harvest low, if we have a big crop, and I think that's where we're at. Is this a big crop? We're going to try and decide this. But in a typical big crop, we put our lows in more like November, December. Now, a short crop year where the yield is not there, and that's what we're going to decide in the next couple weeks, I think. In a short crop year, you put your lows in like around this report, and you start to go up into harvest because as we harvest, the crop's not there, and the end user wants to grab those supplies. So from a bullish standpoint, that's what the producer hopes, and we'll see what unfolds. Going back to this stocks and all positions report, it does give us about a 1.8 billion bushel or 1 point bushel per acre cushion if you figure it out. So it is a bit of a game changer. Corn stocks were larger than the trade thought by about 170 some million bushels. That's about a 1.8 bushel an acre or bushel per acre cushion. The feed use was less than the government was carrying, and that gave a higher ending stocks, a bigger buffer going into next year, and it's going to make it very important that what the yield is as we go into harvest. Just the opposite on the soybeans. We've had continued strong crush rates out here, tighter supplies, tighter stocks. We know we've had basis levels that were big overs in the upper Midwest, partly because the stock's not quite as big, but partly because the weather conditions that we had. So shrunk the balance table going into next year by about 15 million bushels. We got under some technical points right after the report, and liquidation came in. I think it's going to be key on that market, how we react to it. Can we hold the $5 mark on December corn? And can soybeans continue to pivot around $13? From a farmer's standpoint, they're still a carry in the market, still good levels out there on corn to take advantage of the carries in the marketplace. When you look at the old crop supplies, I think the farmer, is getting pretty close to harvest now. So the farmer, I think, basically has really cleared out his stocks, sold down pretty aggressively at, some of the areas if you were carrying over at some pretty good levels. On new crop, we think there was a fair amount of corn sold when the December board was between $4.75 and $5. Well, you're getting right back to $5 again right now on the board. Let's see if this market can improve and do better and see if we put an early harvest low in because the crop is smaller than we think. But we don't think at these price levels, from a producer standpoint, if you have to sell stuff, you want to at least lock in what we have. We prefer locking in with puts where you just protect the downside and see if this thing can come back to the upside. But certainly when a person's trying to protect his bottom line, even after these price levels dropping, you still have July corn that is hovering close to 530.
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3: 712 on the WJG Morning News. Happy Guardian Angels Day on the Roman Church calendar. The church celebrates guardian angels, and the first time a guardian angel appears in Scripture was the angel that protected the Israelites as they fled from the Egyptians. So we all have a guardian angel. If you're a believer, you believe you have a guardian angel. You know, so I was thinking about this morning during my quiet time that I think I ignore my guardian angel most of the time. Or I fail to recognize the fact that I have a guardian angel. So it's a good thing to know. And if you're 100 years old or more, you have a really good guardian angel who has protected you for a long, long time. We had a conversation earlier this week or last week about the oldest people in the world somewhere around 116, 117 years old, I believe. And I think there's a woman in the United States that's going to turn 114 or 115. I mean, I don't want that to be me. But it begs the question, how many 100-year-olds are there in the world? According to a global survey, there are now around 735,000 100-year-olds on the planet. Just here in the United States, we have 102,000 centenarians. So, we got a lot of people who are making that mark. All right, 713. 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
5: 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There was a light round of direct cash cattle business on Thursday. Deals were reported at $345 to $348 stressed in the north, which is down slightly from last week's weighted average basis. Bids did surface in the south at $226 live, but no trade developed. Look for additional business to take place before the end of the week. At the Springfield Livestock Marketing Center in Missouri, steers were mostly steady to $7 lower. Heifers were unevenly steady from $2 higher to $4 lower. The USDA says demand was good on a moderate supply. Medium and large one feeder steers, 658 to 697 pounds, brought $365 to $380. Feeder steers, 769 pounds, brought $350. Medium and large one feeder heifers, 679 pounds, brought $345. Box beef was sharply lower with light demand for moderate offerings. Choice down $6 at $376.79. Select was $7.70 lower at $352.89. Estimated cattle slaughter was 109,000 head. Cash hogs closed lower with a very light negotiated run. The cash hog market's likely going to have a slow finish to the week after a couple of solid days of business. Packers continue to have leverage and have been moving numbers at their pace, which happens to be at mostly lower prices. They could have what they need on hand, which could lead to a very slow Friday. The industry is also monitoring supplies of market-ready hogs and hog weights. Barrels and gilts at the National Daily Direct were down 79 cents with a weighted average of 76.93. No comparison at the Iowa, Minnesota, but a weighted average of 76.92. The Western Corn Belt was $1.07 lower with a weighted average of 76.92. Pork values closed higher, up 34 cents at 85.29. Butts, hams, and ribs were all up, and estimated hog slaughter was 493,000 head. At the CME, live and feeder cattle were higher watching direct markets, and lean hog futures were lower on technical weakness. I'm Megan Grebner for Brownfield.
3: And our special guest on the WJG Morning News this morning, Taylor Morris. She is with the Norfolk Area Sports Council. She's the director of the Sports Council, aren't you, Taylor?
6: I am. Thank you for having me.
3: Yeah, absolutely. Well, she stops by every month to fill us in on what the Sports Council is up to and the impact that it has. And we got a lot to cover here. But let's do a little review of September, starting with the worst run ever. Worst is spelled W-U-R-S-T. It's a play on the annual Oktoberfest celebration here in Norfolk. 198 participants. You're happy with that?
5: We were happy, yes. So this is an event kind of kicking off Oktoberfest with the Norfolk Area Chamber, but this was hosted by the Norfolk Area Parks and Recreation Department.
3: Mm-hmm.
5: So they had 196 registrations, and then two participants drove from Madison and signed up that morning.
3: All right.
5: It was fantastic seeing all those, and I actually got to emcee it. It was a lot of fun, great energy out there. Little misty, but we had runners from Minnesota, Omaha, Lincoln, and even South Dakota drive
3: out there. If you're a runner, you like it to be misty.
5: Yes.
3: You don't want the sun. You don't want the sun beating on you, even if it's only 70 degrees.
5: Yep.
3: The Cowboy 200. We're going to come back around to that here, but the Diamond W Diamond Dog Trials.
5: Yeah. Yeah. So,
3: tell me about it.
5: So the Diamond W Dog Trials were held at Pierce County Fairgrounds. So that was a little bit later in September. But we saw, I think, close to 140 to 160 runs. So mm-hmm. these cattle dogs kind of go through different exercises and do different runs and timed events. And, yeah, the best dog wins. So,
3: very good.
5: Yeah.
3: Okay. So now let's talk about this Cowboy 200. It basically is a 200-mile foot race that starts in Norfolk and goes all the way out to Valentine along the Cowboy Trail.
5: Absolutely. So this was held in September 2026, and this was the 25th through the 27th. So this year we had 150 runner cap. Next year, looking ahead, it's going to be at 200. So first place overall was from Michigan, Battle Creek, Michigan, with a race time of 43 hours and 39 minutes. And the first place for the women's event with a time of 52 hours. So we had 40 states represented, one runner from Canada and one from Mexico. So people are coming from all over the United States, North America, and Mexico just to run a 200-mile ultra marathon.
3: Do they sleep?
5: Yeah, they sleep. They sleep a little bit.
3: Why, what are they go for a while, and
5: yeah.
3: then they stop and get in their sleeping bag and sleep for a few hours and then get up and run again. I mean, this is all about endurance, isn't it?
5: It's about endurance. And so if you kind of watch videos here on Facebook that they posted on the Cowboy 200, they talked briefly about sleeping for 10 minutes in the comments and then getting up and then going. So,
3: oh, no.
5: Yep. Yep.
3: I don't think I could do that. No way. I would get into my REM sleep, and they wouldn't get me woke back up. Now, the Cowboy 200, though, this race is kind of an up-and-comer, and it's trying to become a bigger deal, aren't they?
5: Yes, yes. So next year they're hoping to become Nebraska's first Western States qualifying race. So this is a league of ultra marathons, and so this small race of Cowboy 200, once they become a qualifier, it will be in one of the world's most historic and recognized ultra marathons. So that's the Nebraska
3: wow.
5: Western States. So that is a really, really big deal. Looking ahead to 2027, they've already had a record number of registrations for the first day opening. The registrations opened September 30th with already 42 people registered.
3: And that was just days after they had completed this year's race.
5: Yes, that was days okay. after. They were ready to do it
3: so
5: again.
3: In order to qualify to be this regional race for the Western States, you have to have 65% of your runners actually finish the race, and that's why they're going to raise the cap to 200 runners rather than 150?
5: Yes, so they do need 100 finishers for this race to be a qualifier. So they're hoping to sit at about the over 50% range for next year, so that's why they're setting it at the 200 race cap. So instead of 150 of this year, they're going to have 200 next year, and hoping to come out with a Cowboy 100 as well at a different date so they can have mm-hmm. some more qualifiers in there.
3: Okay. All right, Taylor Morris is our guest from the Norfolk Area Sports Council. The Cowboy 200. Holy cow. What does this do for the communities along the route here? Because it takes a lot of volunteer hours. You mentioned Neely. They were looking for volunteers to help greet the runners, and I know the folks out in O'Neill were as well.
5: Yes, absolutely. So it's really great to have these communities involved, and the Cowboy Trail goes from, you know, all across, but we're looking at Norfolk to Valentine. So that portion of the race right there, you know, towns are looking to do hydration stations. They do welcoming events. And so Norfolk had, you know, a brief little social before the race kicked off the next morning. So mm-hmm. in 2024 alone, they made around $89,000 just on lodging and hotel stays. In 2025, they sat around the $200,000.
6: $1 mark for Norfolk.
3: Wow.
6: And that is for the community, and it's going back to the community, things like that. So it's really awesome to see people bring their supports, people stay, and then they kind of get to know the runners as well, and it's really awesome just to see that economic impact. So
3: pretty cool.
6: I'm excited to see the numbers for 2026 and then looking ahead to 2027 when it's expanding.
3: Okay, I'm just about out of time. Real quick here, let's run through the schedule for October. We have the Color Your Recovery Color Run. That's the Liberty Center services. That's coming up on the 3rd
6: yes.
3: of October, so that's this weekend. And then the Northeast Nebraska Motorsports Hall of Fame Banquet on October the 10th. Where's that going to be?
6: That's going to be at the War Horse Center. Yep, and that starts from 3:30 p.m., and it goes around 8 o'clock p.m., so that's when the induction of the Hall of Fame happens, the ceremony, and the banquet itself.
3: Okay, so. The Northeast Baseball Defense Camp, October the 11th?
6: Yep, so that's ages 8 to 15, and it's $50 if you want to sign up. It's through Norfolk Area Parks and Recreation on their website.
3: Okay, and then Feeling Fine at Maskantine Cycling Race, October the 24th and 25th.
6: Yes, and that's a mountain biking event. It began in 2020. Around 400 athletes and coaches are driving over 100 miles to compete, and it's part of the Nebraska Interscholastic Cycling League. And actually, Sports Council does sponsor that event, so we are super, super excited for that opportunity
3: cool.
6: to welcome our visitors.
3: Okay, if you have
7: Hello,
3: an
7: friends.
3: Event
7: this
3: in
7: is
3: mind that
7: Shamrock
3: you would like...
7: Shamrock Nursery and O'Neill inviting you to our Fall Jamboree Saturday, October 3rd in conjunction with the O'Neill FFA. We'll have food, kids games, face painting, balloon animals, a mechanical bull, and bounce house too. While you're here, let's make your home fall ready with Mom's Decor and Fall Lawn Care. It's the Fall Jamboree this Saturday all day at Shamrock Nursery, East Highway 20, O'Neill.
3: I guess that's what happens when AI takes over. My computer, I guess, just took over there. So my apologies. We ended that just, we were just kind of wrapping that up. But I appreciate Taylor Morris over at the Sports Council. And if you have an event, sports related that you would like to put on here in Northeast Nebraska, especially in the Norfolk area, reach out to the Norfolk Area Sports Council, and they would love to help you get that done. That's what it's all about, getting her done. All right, 7:25 on the WJG Morning News. Pat with sports is coming up next, and October is, now that we're into the month of October, October is National Popcorn Month. So we often associate eating popcorn when we go to the movies. Where did that all start? Who came up with the idea to sell popcorn at the movies? Well, it has a rather auspicious start here, and I'm going to share that story with you coming up. Paul Hughes in the newsroom this morning. The president chooses Nebraska's former ag director for an undersecretary position. Soybean crush plants are game changers for farmers, and Northeast Community College's music department set for a big weekend. These stories and more just ahead with Paul in about 6 minutes. Join the Atkinson Livestock Market this Friday, October 2nd, for their monthly hay auction. James McCabe is bringing two loads of grass hay, Rich Monk a load of grass hay, Jeff Knox a load of aftergrass, Wyatt Crohan has two loads of grass hay, Dean Monahan has four loads of grass hay, Glenn Larson Farms has two loads of a 2025 fourth cutting of alfalfa, Marty Drucki has a third cutting of alfalfa, and Taryn Klinger has 90 small bales of alfalfa grass hay bales. Once again, it's the monthly hay auction this Friday, October 2nd at the Atkinson Livestock Market. Please call the office at 402-925-5141 to consign hay and arrange for loading and unloading. Once again, that's 402-925-5141. They sell hay based on the tons. Again, this Friday, October the 2nd, go to AtkinsonLivestock.com to learn more about the monthly hay auction coming up this Friday, October the 2nd at the Atkinson Livestock Market. 726 on the WJG Morning News. 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

0: 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And where do we start?
1: Let's start on the gridiron, as the rivalry was renewed at Veterans Memorial Field yesterday when Norfolk Catholic played host to Pierce. The Blue Jays took to the air early as Brody Schulting's three first-half touchdown passes allowed them to open up the run game in the second and come out with a 40-21 win over the Knights.
2: You know, I think it's been 7 years since we played each other, but we've always wanted to be on our schedule just for the fun of it. And, you know, this week there was a lot of pressure of getting everything and crammed into, even if it was a short week, but I feel like as a team we did pretty well of getting it.
1: On the volleyball courts, Luthan High made the trip to Antelope County for a conference matchup with Neely Oakdale. The Eagles were able to get back in the winning ways, snapping a seven-game skid with a 25-12, 16-22 sweep of the Warriors. Over in college, Harper Murray tallied 13 kills, while Bergen Riley posted her 46th career double-double with 34 assists and 16 digs as Nebraska swept Penn State out at Rec Hall, 25-20, 17-18. Here in town, Mallory Springer led the way with 14 kills, while Ava Kosick added 11 and 6 aces, 5 of those coming in the third set as Northeast swept Ellsworth 28-26, 25-19, 25-7.
3: After our last game where we struggled to pull it off and get them in three sets, we came out with a lot of fire under our butt and we wanted to come out with a lot of energy. And I feel like at the start we were kind of struggling. Coach said that we need to want it. We got after it and we just came out and yeah.
1: Norfolk Catholic Girls Golf was in Beamer for the Mid-State Conference invite yesterday. Aaron Tilkey led the way with a score of 120 as the Knights were fifth as a team at 540. Boone Central's Ashlyn Neighbor was individual champion with the score of 100, while Battle Creek won the team title at 424. And Norfolk softball wrapped up their regular season yesterday when they battled Lincoln East in a road doubleheader. Runs were scarce for the Panthers, who dropped both contests to the Spartans 9-2 and then 11-0. On our local and area sports calendar for today, Norfolk Girls Golf is in Grand Island for the Hack Invite at 9:30. Norfolk Cross Country takes part in the Columbus Invite at 10, while Norfolk Catholic Cross Country is out in Battle Creek for their invite at 11. Norfolk Softball opens the Hack Tournament in Lincoln starting at noon for them. Wayne State Women's Soccer hosts Minot State at 3. Creighton Volleyball welcomes DePaul, while Wayne State Volleyball visits Northern State. Both those outings will be at 6, and Norfolk Football hosts North Platte at 7 o'clock. Our microphones will be in both Atkinson and Laurel tonight as Luthan High visits West Holt, while Laurel Concord Gorge hosts Tri-County Northeast. Kickoff for the Luthan High-West Holt contest is set for 6 on My Country 106 Kicks, while the LCC Tri-County contest will be at 7 on 97.5 KEXL. And that's a look at sports this morning.
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6: I'm CJ Papa, the hero captain of the Fly Dubai flight, tells India Prime Minister Narendra Modi,
7: "The door is right there, and I was still getting hit, but I opened the door, and everyone else who helped was just as incremental to this effort."
8: Israeli intelligence sources tell Fox News that Israel will participate in the investigation alongside the UAE to determine the exact motive of the co-pilot and if he had direct ties to any foreign entities. Investigators will also try to understand how a weapon ended up in the cockpit.
6: Fox's Trey Yinks in Tel Aviv. President Trump says he's still thinking about banning diesel exports to Europe.
9: Right after the war started, the U.S. and Europe agreed to release 400 million barrels of oil. They wanted to cushion the blow from disruptions in the Strait of Hormuz. While the U.S. has deployed the lion's share of that commitment, Europe has not.
6: That is Fox's Lauren Simonetti. 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
0: News you can rely on from people you can trust. It is 7:31 now. Back to the News Talk WJG and Norfolk Daily News Newsroom. We say good morning to Paul Hughes.
10: Good morning, Jeff. Good morning, everyone. Nebraska 1st District Congressman Mike Flood was joined by fellow Nebraska lawmakers Don Bacon and Adrian Smith to announce the introduction of the Carly Rae Wood Act in the House of Representatives. The legislation introduced in the

0: Senate by Senators Pete Ricketts and Deb Fisher would establish a violent offender registry for those with repeat convictions. In 2022, 20-year-old Carly Rain Wood was killed by a four-time convicted felon while attending a birthday party in Omaha. The Carly Rain Wood Act would establish a national system to register and track repeat violent felons, with the registry being a public website searchable by zip code and geographic location. The Norfolk Area United Way's 2027 campaign is underway. Each fall, employees from area businesses contribute parts of their paychecks to support area nonprofits, including Faith Health's Child Advocacy Center. The center's manager, Kelly Wacker, told Newstalk WJAG they serve victims of child abuse and sexual assault in a 24-county area in northeast and north-central Nebraska. She said they're able to come to their office... They're able to come to their offices in Norfolk and Columbus to receive the services they need.
1: Forensic interviews, forensic medical exams, family advocacy, and just support and services to help them through the very difficult and challenging time they may be going through with their victimization.
0: The United Way campaign runs through the end of October. That's news from the WJAG and Norfolk Daily News newsroom. 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
2: Okay, big weekend of football coming up here. Mitch Holtis's Minute with Mitch, that's coming up here at about, 7:38, just a few minutes here.
3: It's Raider week, Paul.
0: Yeah.
3: Raiders.
0: You know, I just love that rivalry going all the way back to my childhood.
2: Yeah, Kansas City and now the Las Vegas Raiders. And the Raiders are, would you agree with me, Paul, they're the biggest surprise in the NFL so far? They're 3-0?
0: Absolutely. I mean, I don't think anybody saw that coming, but they've steadily improved over the last couple of years. And I think their luck runs out this weekend, though.
2: Someone explain the country's fetish with the Kelce family. Could somebody explain this to me? Why is this a thing? Now, I know Travis. Look, the first thing about Travis Kelce is he is the best tight end in the National Football League.
0: Yes.
2: And he has been. He's probably headed for the Hall of Fame. Then add to it, he married some starlet by the name of Taylor Swift. Ever heard of her, Paul?
0: Yeah,
2: I think I've heard of her. Yeah. Read about her somewhere. Anyway.
0: Yeah.
2: But now the brother is in on the action.
0: Yeah, and he was a great center in the National Football League, and he's got a tremendous personality. I mean,
2: he just does.
0: And his wife is kind of cool as well.
2: Well, she's hot, too, and that doesn't hurt either.
0: Yeah, that doesn't hurt either.
2: Yeah. Now, sorry, ladies, but I just had to say it, right? That's what we're talking about. The Kelces are everywhere. Check this out. Across the first 3 weeks of the National Football League season, an NFL Sunday Ticket advertisement featuring former Philadelphia Eagles center Jason Kelce and his wife Kylie have been inescapable, airing 191 times according to iSpot data. The Kelces have single-handedly accounted for 14% of all ad airings featuring celebrities.
0: Is that... Wow.
2: The second most visible game day celebrity is, you want to take a guess?
0: Oh, let me think. I don't watch commercials. I usually flip to a different game if there's commercials on. No, I don't know.
2: Their last name is probably Manning.
0: Oh, yeah, gotcha.
2: Peyton Manning, who is shilling for both Bud Light as well as Nationwide Insurance. Jared Goff, 82 airings, pushing Little Caesars in, I guess that's good for third place, followed by Shane Gillis.
0: Oh, he's cool.
2: 78 airings with Bud Light. Saquon Barkley, 64 with both DirecTV and Nationwide. Jason's sibling, Travis, once a fixture of the ad space, has been completely absent from advertisements after inconspicuously marrying a billionaire.
0: Inconspicuous,
2: so,
0: I like it.
2: What does that mean? He doesn't need the money anymore?
0: I'm thinking...
2: I think
0: he makes $40 million a year, and he doesn't even come close to...
2: What she makes.
0: What she makes,
2: yeah. Ladies and gentlemen, make no mistake about it, about who's calling the shots in that household.
0: Yeah.
2: And you know there was an airtight, what do they call those, prenups?
0: Oh, I'm sure.
2: Got to be a prenup in that deal. Wow. But he's fun. You get a little tired of it. it's good for a while, and then it gets kind of annoying. It's like Flow and Progressive. She's a little annoying now.
0: Yes,
2: it's like, all right, enough with the Flow.
0: Right.
2: They have moved on to other things, but, man, Flow is still there. But it means she must be testing well. People still like Flo. Yeah. I don't get it, but anyway.
0: But those aprons and those all white outfits. Just,
2: well,
0: ugh.
2: if you were a watcher of the Goldbergs, I was. She played, I think, Essie, one of the mom's friends, and she looked a lot different on the Goldbergs. Let's just say,
0: okay,
2: when she does Progressive commercials, there is a serious makeup job going on there. To be sure. Anyway, we got to roll on. Scott Peterson, he is the Republican nominee for Secretary of State. He's going to join us here in just a few minutes.
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5: Ample sunshine expected today, with daytime highs approaching 63. Winds out of the east, 5 to 10 miles per hour. Clear skies tonight, lows level off around 48. Daytime highs approaching 69 tomorrow. Ample sunshine expected. Dry Sunday and Monday under sunny skies with highs in the mid-60s. I'm meteorologist Paul Trombley for News Talk WJAG AM 780 and 105.9 FM.
2: Don McLean is having a birthday today. The singer-songwriter. Bye-bye, Miss American Pie. 81 years old today. He was a member of Genesis and Mike and the Mechanics. Mike Rutherford is 76 today. Sting. Gordon Sumner is his real name. 75 years old today. Robbie Neville, C'est la vie, back in the 90s. He's 68. Kelly Ripa, the actress and talk show host, Live with Kelly and Mark. She was on All My Children, I believe. Very prominent TV personality. She is 56 years old today. And remember singer Tiffany? She was a teen sensation back in the 80s. They say she is still out there touring around. Tiffany is 55 years old today. So if it's your special day today, a happy birthday. 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
4: It's time for A Minute with Mitch as we take a moment to discuss football with a play-by-play voice of the Kansas City Chiefs. 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
6: The NFL's popularity is well established, but there are so many distractions around the game, reality can be lost. This week the Chiefs play the Raiders, and I've wondered if current players really get the history of this rivalry and what it means to play in the NFL. Recently I was interviewing Chiefs second-year cornerback Noel Williams, and he blew me away. He told me it was a dream come true for him to play for the Chiefs. Noel said that in his youth he studied the Chiefs DBs from the past, James Hastie, Eric Berry, and others. Then he went on to say about the privilege of playing in the NFL, and that the NFL stood for not for long. I thought, who am I interviewing here? Noel Williams was saying things that veteran players rarely say. Noel Williams played high school football in Oxnard, California, and college football in Las Vegas. He not only gets the rivalry, he gets the big picture on this Minute with Mitch. 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
2: All right. Chiefs and Raiders this Saturday, 7:41 on the WJG Morning News here. He is the Republican nominee for Secretary of State here in Nebraska. Scott Peterson joins us on the show. Scott, good morning.
7: Good morning. Thanks for having me on.
2: Well, I appreciate so much you giving us time. You're coming to Norfolk for a meet and greet on Tuesday, October the 6th, 4 o'clock in the afternoon over at Black Cow Fat Pig. So come on over and meet the candidate. And then you're going to come on over to our candidate forum that we're having over at the City Council Chamber starting up at 5 o'clock.
7: Yeah, absolutely. Great job. That sounds like that gets a lot of interest. And as a matter of fact, we had to reschedule our meet and greet because you expanded the candidate forum. So good job on that, and glad people are paying attention. Hopefully you get a great crowd and opportunity to see all the local candidates. I'll look forward to meeting people.
2: City Council candidates from 5:30 until 7, and 5:30 actually, not 5, 5:30 till 7, and then 7 until 8:30 the Board of Education candidates will be questioned by our very own Paul Hughes and then Austin Savala over at the Norfolk Daily News. All right, Scott, let's do a little review here because it's been since last spring that we chatted. You won the Republican nomination over a two-term incumbent. First of all, I think it took a lot of cojones to jump into a race and take that on. So share with the folks why you decided to do that.
7: Yeah, cojones or, you know what? No, actually, I was hoping to retire. And you know what? My brother and I have had a print shop. We started a print shop 25 years ago and sold that a year and a half ago. And then I also, over the last 15 years, have been helping candidates. I ended up getting very good at winning elections without a lot of money. And I guess this primary was a great example of that. But anyways, my last thing was, you know, people didn't have confidence in our elections. They're worried about, you know, vulnerabilities of election systems. You see all these things going on across the nation, and they start asking questions about Nebraska. And I don't think our current Secretary of State was answering those questions. So there was a problem there. And I was trying to recruit somebody to run for Secretary of State. And on February 6th, I was out of gas. No one else would do it. I think I had a weak moment, and God put something in my head. And the next thing you know, we're off and running, and what an experience. Every prayer got answered, and it was a blessing. You know what the blessing was? I live in West Omaha, and most of my politics have been Omaha and Lincoln. And she gave me the opportunity to travel the state and go to as many counties as I could and meet as many people as I could. And it's a reminder, there's so many good people in Nebraska, and it's a beautiful state to travel. It was a blessing to get that experience, win or lose. And we were fortunate enough to get rewarded with a big victory on May 12th.
2: So you mentioned something here that caught my attention. You got good at winning elections with very little money. So what is that key?
7: Well, number one, you have to understand the voters and listen to them and you know, figure out what they're interested in, what's going to connect with voters, and it's all timing. You know, you have to listen to voters because, you know what, most people have lives and families and jobs, and you know, politics is messy. They'd rather not be involved in politics, so most people don't pay attention. So you have to catch them at the right time when they're paying attention and get them a message that connects, that hit them, you know, make sure you're hitting issues that they care about. And if you do that, you actually don't need as much money as the opponent.
2: Well, obviously, what you were running on last spring resonated with people. You said you got across the state and talked to people. So obviously your message of election integrity struck a nerve. And I'm guessing you heard about it while you were out on the road.
7: Oh yeah, like I said, I was blessed. You know, when I decided to run on February 6th, you know, the odds of winning were very low. But, you know, start off with no money and no name recognition as far as that goes, and I was blessed with such an amazing campaign team. We put together a campaign team right away, and we ended up, you know, like I said right away, I go, you know, if we want to win this, we probably need 1,000 volunteers across the state. And you always shoot high and think you'll never get there, but you shoot for that. Mm-hmm. We might have had that many in the primary. There's so many people helping out across the state. And then the people in Nebraska, you know, got engaged. Well, the turnout was low. That probably helped us because the folks engaged voted, and those are the people paying attention, and they voted for me. So that was another blessing. So, yeah, wonderful experience. And then, of course, now it's time for the general. And you know, that conversation about election integrity, you know, we don't have to argue about that anymore. Now it's my job to win big on November 3rd and restore that confidence. So now we move into a different phase, and really it's about defending Nebraska. And when I say defending Nebraska, I mean, you know, we're being assaulted with outside money coming into Nebraska, and they're supporting candidates. Outside money, they send people money into Nebraska, and quite often I think it corrupts our election. And if the governor agrees, Attorney General Helders agrees, almost anyone agrees. And, you know, that's why we see unlimited ads that are, you know, negative and dirty, whatever you want to call them, and it just wears people out, and it hurts the process. So my big push is defending Nebraska, and when elected Secretary of State, I will go to work, because I think there's things we can do to discourage all that outside money from coming into Nebraska and influencing our elections. I want Nebraskans deciding Nebraska's elections.
2: Your opponents in the general, Sarah Slattery is the Democrat. Bob Crist, that's a name a lot of political followers know here in Nebraska. Nebraska, former state legislator, and he was on the gubernatorial ticket back in 2022. And then Paul Rumbaugh, don't know him, he is the Working People Party candidate. So does the strategy change in a general as opposed to the primary?
7: Well, I guess the focus changed because, like I say, the primary is about election integrity. Now, the general, it's about all of Nebraska. And when elected, you know, Secretary of State office is not a partisan office. It's about providing the people with the, you know, the services and doing your job to make sure we have elections that people can have confidence in. They need to be, you know, we need to trust that they're secure, they're accurate, and then you have to have absolutely verifiable results. So it is about doing a great job for the people of Nebraska. We want to, you know, like business services is a division that's under the Secretary of State.
2: Mm-hmm.
7: Well, we need to make sure that it's easy to start a business and be successful in Nebraska. And if we have a good business services department, that will help the process. But, yeah, we want to make opportunities for our kids to start a business and be successful in Nebraska and keep our kids here. So if the Secretary of State can have an impact on that, absolutely, I'd love to be a part of that.
2: What's one of the first things, if you win, what's one of the first things you'll get after as Secretary of State in 2027?
7: Well, as you know, you know, I'm a business owner. I've never run for office. And what do business owners do? And we're blessed to have business owners in a lot of our elected positions. You know, Governor Pillen comes from a business background, and you know, Pete Ricketts started business with his family, and so people that have, you know, built businesses, you get them into politics. President Trump, you know, wasn't a politician, but he has a mentality of figuring out what the problems are and fixing them. Well, driving around the state, you get a lot of time, a lot of road time, and it's like, all right, if I get elected to be Secretary of State, what can I do to have an impact? And quite honestly, looking at our mail-in ballot process, right now we really have a 35-day election, and we've been expanding the mail-in ballots. And if you look around the world and around the country, that mail-in ballot process is where a lot of the shenanigans or the tampering happens, and systems are vulnerable. So I think we need to shore that up or reform that a little bit. And if we do, that also, that 35-day, when I talk about outside money coming in, that 35-day election encourages that outside money to come in because they can send people and money in and change, you know, and harvest or collect ballots, and
2: yeah,
7: and most of it is against Republicans or conservatives. I think somebody did a study, and you know, of all the NGOs and nonprofits that send money into Nebraska politics, like 90-some% is against conservatives and Republicans. So we're being assaulted, and I think that 35-day mail-in ballot period is a lot to do with it. So I'm looking to do some reform on that.
2: You put it well, though. Chain of possession is the big problem. That's my big problem with all mail-in balloting. We have counties here in northeast Nebraska that do all mail-in balloting. I got a big issue with it. But anyway, Scott, I'm out of time. Sorry to cut you off here, but I'm sure you'll have lots to say at the meet and greet again coming up Tuesday, 4 o'clock in the afternoon at Black Cow Fat Pig. Looking forward to seeing you there.
7: Yeah, thanks for all you do. Keep up the good work.
2: You bet. Have a great day. Scott Peterson is the Republican nominee for Secretary of State, and he'll be in town. 7:51 on the WJG Morning News, the Kim Komando Consumer Tech Update is coming up next.
8: When sex change extremists fought to transform Nebraska kids, Lynn Walz stood with them. Walz voted to allow experimental child sex change surgeries instead of protecting Nebraska children. Lynn Walz even sided with the transgender extremists who vowed to burn down our Capitol and openly admits she won't stop their dangerous agenda. Dangerously radical or dangerously weak, Lynn Walz failed to stand up for our kids. She's unfit to be governor.
9: For 4 years, Governor Jim Tillen has beaten back the liberal extremists threatening to transform Nebraska. 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Historic tax cuts, ending taxpayer handouts to data centers, protecting our farmers. 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
13: 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According to Reuters, McDonald's is using AI to determine your breaking point. 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They call it dynamic pricing, much like the airlines. People in Boston may be willing to pay more than, say, people in Albuquerque. Even stores in the same city can vary prices based on what part of town they're in, and maybe even what season it is. I mean, an icy Coke sounds so much better in July than it does in January. Thankfully, there's always a KFC with fixed prices around the corner. Get more tips like this in your inbox every morning for free. 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
2: All right, 7:55 on the WJT Morning News, and now we'll look at national sports before we break away and head to the Brian Kilmeade Show. Patrick, where do we start?
14: We are going to start with baseball, as we had winner take all yesterday when Philadelphia and Atlanta squared off to see who was going to go to the divisional round, and it was all Braves from the get-go, who blasted 3 homers in the contest, including a 3-run homer from Michael Harris II in the top of the first inning. Stayed down the Phillies 6-2. Atlanta will now square off with Los Angeles in the divisional round with play set to begin on Saturday. Week 4 of the NFL season kicked off with an AFC North matchup as Cleveland played host to Pittsburgh. Deshaun Watson finished with 268 passing yards and a score, while Andre Smite connected on a career-long 56-yard field goal with 10 seconds left as the Browns survived a second-half rally to down the Steelers 27-24. It wasn't all smiles for Cleveland, though, as starting defensive tackle Mason Graham was ruled out for the remainder of last night's game with a knee injury. His status is still to be determined. Finally, Jalen Duren has agreed to a 5-year, $200 million fully guaranteed contract to return to Detroit. The All-NBA center ends a 4-month contract standoff between the two sides after he produced his best regular season last year, where he averaged 19.5 points and 10.5 rebounds on 65% shooting across 70 games and helping the Pistons to the number one seed in the Eastern Conference. And that's a look at sports this morning.
2: All right, brought to you by our Sportscasters Club. And is it a trap game for the Huskers tomorrow, Pat?
14: I don't think so.
2: I would hope not. I would hope that this team is mature enough to not allow that to happen. But
14: if they get the pressure like they did last week, then they'll be fine.
2: Yeah. Pressure on the quarterback. Mm-hmm. We've been doing a lot of that. All right, we are out of here. You guys enjoy the great, great sports weekend we have ahead. And finally, some beautiful weather and some sunshine to enjoy. If you missed anything, check out the WJG Morning News podcast page.
15: 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Mark Stock here with Big Iron Auction Company with some advance notice about some land and some equipment that we'll sell next week. We've got 33 acres that we'll sell on Tuesday of next week, October the 6th. We have the land by Concordia, Missouri, selling to the highest bidder at an unreserved auction. There are currently 10 different bidders, and the price as of today is over $10,000 an acre. You would like a hunting location that you are almost guaranteed to get a trophy deer? This is the location. Go to the Big Iron website for more specific information. Then on Wednesday of next week, Big Iron will be conducting the Wayne Hewer Oliver Collection Auction. 21 collector Oliver and John Deere items located by Summit, South Dakota. T&R Farms by Verdon, Nebraska. They'll be selling a 1984 Caterpillar D6D Dozer with a ripper. There's a 2015 Wilson DWH 500 50-foot tri-axle grain trailer selling by Oakland, Nebraska. ESU Farms from Greensburg, Kansas will sell 37 items, including a John Deere 7710 mechanical front tractor with a loader and grapple fork. 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And then on Friday of next week, something special. Thunderstruck Farms prospect sale. 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Now let's get ready for tomorrow's football game. We've got tailgating to do, so come on over to Lincoln, Nebraska, 3 hours before kickoff. We'll be in Lot 7 on the west side of Memorial Stadium. If you're a Big Iron customer, you are welcome to come over for drinks, food, and refreshments 3 hours before the game starts. We're under the viaduct in Lot 7. Watch for the yellow tents amongst the sea of red. Have a great weekend, everybody.
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17: Less hiring, more unemployment. I'm Dave Anthony, Fox News. That is the headline coming out of the just-released jobs report.
18: A significant slowdown in September, just 29,000, and we were expecting 90.
17: And hiring for August was also reduced by the same number, 29,000 fewer jobs created.
18: And our unemployment rate jumps up to 4.2% from 4.1% the previous month.
17: That's Fox Business Network's Taylor Riggs. And the reaction on Wall Street's positive. Stock futures are surging in part because oil prices are plunging nearly 4%, with European leaders considering tapping into their diesel fuel reserves, reacting to a Trump threat.
19: The president's considering a ban on U.S. diesel exports in an attempt to limit rising prices for Americans. But diesel costs are at record highs in Europe too, and a lot of that fuel comes from the United States. European leaders have met to consider what to do if President Trump limits or stops the supply. Some fear a catastrophic impact in the U.K. and the European Union.
17: Fox's Jonathan Savage in London. The captain of the Fly Dubai flight, who was stabbed by his co-pilot in an attempt to crash the plane, speaks out from his hospital bed, talking to India's prime minister, who hails Smit Machar as a hero.
20: When I was on the ground, I realized that the aircraft is going down, and I told myself, This is the last push, Schmidt. The door is right there. And I was still getting hit, but I opened the door.
17: That allowed passengers to see him, all bloody, still being attacked. They rushed in, subdued the co-pilot, and the plane landed safely in Saudi Arabia. President Trump goes to Alabama today, continuing to campaign for Republicans, hoping they keep control of Congress in the November elections, after he went to Texas and then Oklahoma, where he told supporters at a rally last night,
21: if the Democrats win, you'll have an economic depression, very much like 1929, in my opinion.
17: Democrats are making affordability the big issue amid low approval ratings for the president's handling of the economy in polls. 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
0: From the WJAG and Norfolk Daily News Newsroom, I'm Paul Hughes. Students at Norfolk Catholic Schools and St. Joseph Elementary in Atkinson will be among the first in the Archdiocese of Omaha to participate in a new career and technical education initiative designed to introduce students to potential career paths at an earlier age. The Norfolk Daily News reports the Archdiocese announced the initiative as part of an effort to expand career-based learning among its schools. Archbishop Michael McGovern said the program is intended to give students more opportunities to identify their interests, develop their abilities, and see how those abilities could translate into future careers. High school musicians from 24 area schools will come together at Northeast Community College on Monday for Hawk Fest, the college's annual honor band and honor choir festival. Students will spend the day on the Norfolk campus rehearsing before performing a public concert at the Lifelong Learning Center starting at 5:30 p.m. It features performances by the Hawk Fest honor band and honor choir, then will culminate with United We Stand, bringing together the honor band, honor choir, and the Northeast College Choir for a combined performance. It's free and open to the public. And the City of Norfolk has received a Lean On Larm safety grant to purchase safety signage for the street division. The League Association of Risk Management offers the grant to its members to purchase safety items. 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
5: Bright sunshine expected today, with daytime highs approaching 63. Southeasterly winds, 5 to 10 miles per hour. Lows dip down to about 48. Tonight, clear skies. Daytime highs approaching 69 tomorrow. Ample sunshine expected. Dry Sunday and Monday, under sunny skies, with highs in the mid-60s. I'm meteorologist Paul Frombly for News Talk WJAG AM 780 and 105.9 FM.
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3: Thanks so much for being there, everybody. It's the Brian Kilmeade Show. We have a big hour coming your way. Craig Carden, host of the Craig Carden Show on OutKick, and WFAN host, is going to break down last night's Thursday night game where, man, the biggest surprise this year so far for me are the Browns. Browns beat the Steelers. Not without controversy, not their fault. Controversy on the Steelers side. Mark Penn is with us. He's the CEO and chairman of Stagwell. He doesn't need anyone's opinion. He finds out what everyone's thinking when it comes to these elections, and extremely fair when it comes to Republican and Democrat. Doesn't lean either direction, just wants the facts. So let's get to the big three.
4: Number three.
6: We are prepared for it. There's no doubt about the fact that they're trying to likely escalate. They're pulling out all the stops. Their influence operations inside the United States, assisted by other countries, is pretty significant.
3: That is General Jack Keane with me on Fox and Friends. We are sending another aircraft carrier to the Gulf. 10,000 more sailors and Marines. Is this the full-fledged fighting about to start again, knowing what's happened with these would-be terror attacks in the UK and over Saudi Arabia?
4: Number two.
7: One of the only pieces of good news for the administration right now is that the average price of gas nationally has dropped 13 cents in the last week. Republicans can use all the help they can get, and falling gas prices will be a help to them heading into the election.
3: Tom Bevin from Real Clear Politics. Hands-on fighting. That's what Trump is doing in the last 30 days as he outlines what his party has to do in terms of pulling off an upset in New Hampshire, Minnesota, and Michigan, and holding on to states like Texas and Maine.
4: Number one.
20: At that moment, I was fighting for my life. But there was a moment when I realized I had fallen down due to my injuries. I realized that the aircraft is going down, and I was still getting hit, but I opened the door.
3: That was key. The pilot, a true hero from India descent, talking to President Modi about what he did as he recovers from his stab wounds from his co-pilot. You heard it. The hero pilot speaks. We have the latest as all eyes point to Iran. Fingers, I should say, too. Well, let's bring in Mark Penn. Mark, clearly the president feels like this is an emergency. He says, I'm going to be on the road basically all the last 31 days. And yesterday, Oklahoma and Texas, he's going to Alabama and places like Arkansas. What does that tell you about how he feels about his red states?
8: Well, look, it says that he's gone code red, so to speak, in terms of making sure that midterm turnout is high. Are fundamentally about turnout. They're really not about persuading a lot of people. If you kind of look at it now, we have 250 million eligible voters. We have about 150 million who vote in a presidential race. We have about 112 million who vote in a midterm. So that means, really only about, 40% of the voters come out in the midterm. So turnout is everything. And so the president is a turnout machine, and he's been there to stimulate the Republican turnout.
3: So in terms of do you think in his mind, first win the key, keep the Senate and then the House?
8: Yeah, look, I think it is almost 100% of the times in midterms the House turns over, right? Almost every year. I did 98, it did not turn over. But almost all the time it does. So there's nothing exceptional about that. And actually, I don't think it's going to make much of a difference in the last 2 years. The Senate is really where it could make a difference because it slows down judicial appointments. And if the Democrats get the Senate, they obviously will not go along with any judicial appointments the way that things have been structured here. And so that's actually kind of the biggest problem. I don't think legislatively there's a big problem, and there's no problem. Look, if the Republicans want to run a bunch of investigations and impeachments, it's not going to help them. It's going to rebound. It's going to, I think, boomerang the other way.
3: Yeah, I think it would be such a waste of time because knowing, too, Donald Trump's done. So, but Ro Khanna said it a couple weeks ago. He said, oh, no, we're going to look into impeachment because everyone should be accountable. Good luck with that. Real Clear Politics' Tom Bevin said this is where it's trending that could help the president. Cut 27.
7: The one metric to look at, obviously presidential job approval, is gas prices. And the good news, one of the only pieces of good news for the administration right now, is that the average price of gas nationally has dropped 13 cents in the last week. It went from about $4.50 down to about $4.37. If that continues, the cake is pretty much baked at this point, but Republicans can use all the help they can get, and falling gas prices will be a help to them heading into the election.
3: So, and right now they did go down slightly, but still, and they're still on average above what Joe Biden had. But what do you think people are going to keep in mind when it comes to voting? Most polls show affordability or the economy is number one.
8: Yeah, I think this is where, you know, it's where the Republicans and Trump ought to put a lot of effort. You know, average the kind of inflation you had in the Biden years was about 8%. Inflation now is down to 3% or below. Even with the conflict in Iran artificially raising inflation, 8%, 3%. Most voters think it's the opposite. Right? It's surprising how much misinformation there is really out there about the economy that so far, despite, I think, a lot of attempts, the administration has not been able to turn around the picture. This is a good economy, and it is a good economy that that is producing growth, that is bringing inflation down, that is driven by consumer spending and tremendous investment in AI. And that's not what the voters think. The voters think that it's a very bad economy. People do feel that they're hurting. And so it's always a tricky thing for a campaign. Are people hurting and do you recognize that? Are the numbers actually improving in a way that they're so much better than they were? On inflation, there's no question about it. It's not even close.
3: Yeah, you know what's interesting is Mark Thiessen had this very comprehensive column today, not cheerleading, but just going over using the numbers. Consumer prices today are 27% higher than they were in January 2021. But it's almost entirely out of the $127 you spend now, $100 of it is because of what happened during the Biden years. Biden bears the lion's share of the blame for the increase. The consumer price index rose 21.4% from 2021 to 2024, to 2025 rather. 4.8% under Trump. You would think it was all Trump, judging by what's going on in the news right now. About 80% of higher prices Americans are paying today due to Biden-era inflation. Though the prices have gone up at a slower pace during the Trump term, they have not returned to pre-Biden levels. You would not know that. In January 2021, Biden takes office, 30-year mortgage, 2.65%. He hands off the rate at 6%. But now it's at 7% and people are blaming Trump. The average gas price was $3.43 a gallon on Trump's second term, which is lower than the average for Biden, which was $3.89. And Trump's the one drilling and with building the pipelines. Biden was the one stopping it all and getting it from Venezuela and draining the strategic oil reserve. So one thing I would say, if I'm a Republican, ask the Democrats, how are you going to make life affordable? I don't know what they said except for Medicare for all and up the tax rate on billionaires.
8: Well, Brian, I don't know why you're letting facts get in the way of narratives and campaigning here.
3: I know.
8: Look, the truth is inflation was much higher and it was driven by massive government spending. And the basic argument is it was 8%. Now it's 3%. Do you want to go back to 8% or do you want it to go down after the Iran war is over back to 2%? And that will bring interest rates down as well. It's kind of simple, but, you know, that's not what the voters are hearing. And that's the disconnect. That's the challenge that Republicans have in the next 30 days, how to get what people think is happening in the economy and what happened under Biden. Because right now, if I ask people, who do you think is more to blame for inflation? They will say Trump and tariffs over the Biden administration, despite the fact that it was 4-1, mm-hmm. 4-1 Biden over Trump in terms of actual inflation over time.
3: So we noticed the remake of a lot of candidates. You know, you have El Sayed pretending he is not pro-socialist. He appeared multiple times in front of the DSA, and Hassan Piker was his rabbi during this, pun intended, and has been really coaching him all the way through. But he's now acting like all I care about is nuts and bolts and Medicare for all and fixing people's lives. Number two is Tallarico. Tallarico is trying to say either I misspoke or I've changed my mind. Now he wants to work with Trump on the border. Now he no longer wants to have a state tax that he wanted to put in before. He wanted to push back on oil and gas. Now he's pro oil and gas and meat. But I think he was outed by Hassan Piker Tell me if this is going to hurt for people in Texas that are undecided and thinks Tallarico is eloquent and might be moderate. Listen to this, cut 33.
9: Hopefully, inshallah, after James Tallarico wins, okay, we got to hold him to account. We got to make sure that he doesn't become another do-nothing Democrat, business as usual. We have to remind him that we are the force that backed him both early on, and we are the force that allowed him to win this seat of power. And if he wants to maintain it, he's got to play ball.
3: So if they want to make believe Tallarico is John Fetterman. But Hassan Piker made it clear he's his guy, which is a far-left zealot.
8: Well, look, I have been really pretty clear on this Hassan Piker thing. He is 100% anti-American. His comments that America is a dog-esque country and that it deserved 9/11, that he would choose Hamas over Israel any day of the week. They are so outrageous and out of any values that frankly either party should stand for, that I believe every Democratic or Republican candidate should completely disavow him. Because until we disavow this kind of complete, you know, anti-Americanism that would really fundamentally against our values, how is our politics going to advance at all? And in terms of whether or not Democrats are kind of hiding their agenda after the primary, well, you know, that's the voters are going to have to judge on that. There is a pretty good history. You could look at Spamberger in Virginia, right? You look at people who said they were moderate now and even get elected, and all of a sudden they move to a farther left agenda because there's just so much power of the left in the Democratic Party. And until that changes, that means any Democrat that you elect is probably going to be drawn over to the left because that's where their power is, and otherwise they're going to get primaried and thrown out.
3: So, Mark Penn, when you were working for the Clintons, I was not involved in politics. I was doing sports, but I always was passionate about it. And I remember Bush 41 and Bill Clinton. You know, one of the issues was, you know, the military background and how much military spending there would be. And Bill Clinton, I felt it was like center-right over center left. And there wouldn't be that much of a difference except for personalities, a youth movement, a changing of the guard, that type thing. You know, obviously he's so much more eloquent. Even George H.W. Bush would say how great a speaker Bill Clinton was. It just seemed less of a difference between the parties than we have right now. Am I right? Am I remembering correctly?
8: Well, of course you're right. I mean, look, we had the divided government. Remember, there were the first 2 years of Bill Clinton where the country said, wait, that's too far to the left. Then Republican Congress came in, and at that point, Bill Clinton got together with the Republican Congress, and they said, let's maybe do something with immigration. Let's do something with welfare reform. And most importantly, the balanced budget agreement. But let's do it, as we used to say, according to our values. So we were always about preserving fundamental safety net and other programs and expanding those programs for people who needed them with an element of responsibility. And frankly, President Clinton's ratings soared into the 70s, and it was a very unified country in so many different ways. I mean, it's unfortunate that impeachment, you know, came in when it did, because actually there was tremendous unification and accomplishment during those years because the parties worked together to find solutions to the problems. That's obviously not what you're seeing today.
3: I think it'll come back. I just do. At one point, I think we got to get to the point where, yeah, I won, but you didn't lose. And so what are the three things we can work on? And then how do we do it? For example, with welfare reform, you said responsibility. Bill Clinton had welfare reform where there was a work requirement. He agreed to that. I'm not sure that any Democrat would agree to that today. And I know Trump did that through an executive order, I think. No, excuse me. He did that through the Big Beautiful Bill. But do you ever see something like that, like a Democrat would sign off on a work requirement when it came to welfare?
8: Well, that actually was one of the bigger debates. One hopes that they would, because I think what they were trying to do was say, no, there absolutely have to be, you know, good programs for people in need. But no, we want to make sure the people who don't need it or can work don't get it. So there was an element of responsibility. And that bridged over to a lot of soft Republicans who said, you know what, that makes a lot of sense to me. Look, people forget that for 40 years in the 50s and the 70s, it was often a Republican president and a Democratic Congress, and it was standard fare in the country to get things done by the two parties working together. That was how almost everything, you know, had to be accomplished. So look, we're a long way from that right now. This is not happening in the next couple of years. We'll see what happens in the next presidency. But I think there's a midterm election here. It's going to turn on turnout. There's an economy that's, I think, better than the Republicans are able to depict it as. And hopefully the country will come together more, and that we'll reject some of the extremism that's really being peddled, particularly through social media, and is taking our politics really off course.
3: 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Mark Penn, CEO of and chairman of Stagwell Inc. Thanks, Mark.
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3: We are prepared for it. There's no doubt about the fact that they're trying to likely escalate, and certainly the terror operation in the UK may be a part of that. Radicalized Islamic individuals, certainly on the aircraft, is likely the outcome. Whether it's related to Iran will take something to see. But they're pulling out all the stops. Their influence operations inside the United States, assisted by other countries, is pretty significant. What they want is an outcome here that's very different, that the opposition parties take control of the Congress of the United States and shut the war down. That, they believe, is the best pathway forward for them, as opposed to having to fight us. So why wouldn't they want to pursue that objective? And they're doing that as much as they can.
4: That is General Keane. And General Keane pointed out that the 25-page letter, open letter, 25 pages, like we're going to read it, to the American people, saying, essentially, elect Democrats, should blow up in their face. If our arch enemy and our terroristic enemy is saying, please vote for the other party, doesn't that make you say, unless you're dug in for the left or dug in for the right, you're not going to move anyway. But if you are independent or undecided, and you find out that Iran wants you to vote for Democrats, that would be enough. And then if I'm in Texas and I say, well, you know, I don't really like Ken Paxton. Is that likable of a guy? And Tallarico has changed all his positions. And maybe he's going to be more moderate. Maybe he's going to be like John Fetterman. Maybe I'll give him a chance. And then Hassan Piker weighs in and says, I put him in this position. He will do what I say, which is extreme left socialist policies. And dare I say, pro-Islamist policies. 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
7: Roxanne Evans. The September jobs report is out. Employers adding only 29,000 jobs, well below expectations of 90,000.
8: Last month, August was 162, and we were expecting 90. And again, that in part helps the unemployment rate jump up to 4.2 from a 4.1 in the previous month.
7: Taylor Riggs of the Fox Business Network. On Wall Street, stock futures surging in part because oil prices plunging. New York Governor Kathy Hochul appointing Attorney General Letitia James as special prosecutor to oversee the investigation at Cornell University. The governor saying she's lost faith in local authorities.
9: This has in turn undercut my faith and the public's faith in the district attorney's ability to effectively investigate and prosecute the case at this time.
7: That's Fox's Chanley Painter.
10: The founding fathers of the United States protected freedom of the press because they believed a free and independent press was essential to preserving liberty and preventing government abuse, holding leaders and candidates accountable, and keeping citizens informed. Democracy depends on the public having access to accurate information before voting and participating in government. In the spirit of the Fourth Estate, the Norfolk Daily News and News Talk WJEG presents Decision 2026, a candidate forum Tuesday, October 6th in the Norfolk City Council Chambers. From 5:30 till 7 p.m., candidates for Norfolk City Council will be questioned by our reporters, followed by candidates for the Norfolk Public School Board of Education from 7 until 8:30. The forum will be carried carried live on Newstalk WJAG, WJAG.com, and on the Norfolk Radio app. The public is invited to attend. 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
1: Hogs are higher, soybeans, cattle, and corn are lower. I'm John Perkins with a Brownfield Market Update. 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Stein has yield. Soybeans are down. Forecasts for the coming week generally look warmer and drier, helping harvest pick up steam. China might be out of the export market for a few days due to a national holiday. November beans are 2 1/4 lower at 1281 and 3/4. January's down 2 at 1298 and 3/4. December meals 370 lower at 34960. December soybean oil's up 124 points at 6862. Corn's down, watching the harvest, expecting a faster pace after some areas warm up and dry out. Mexico bought nearly 220,000 tons of U.S. corn this morning, mostly for this marketing year. December's down 2 1/4 at 5. March is 2 1/2 lower at 514 1/4. And wheat is mixed. Black Sea exports remain slow, and even if there is more talk about a ceasefire, the

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9: Hogs are higher, soybeans, cattle, and corn are lower. I'm John Perkins with the Brownfield Market Update. When it comes to short stature corn, it all started with Stein. For decades, they've been focused on unique hybrids that deliver top yields. Stein invented short stature corn, then they perfected it. Soybeans and corn are down on those forecasts for improved harvest weather. November beans are down 6 at 1278. January's 5 and 3 quarters lower at 1295. December corn's 5 and a quarter lower at 497. March is down 5 and a half at 511 and a quarter. Live and feeder cattle are lower after yesterday's drop in beef as they wait for direct trade in the south. December live's 130.

0: too lower at 221.85, and February's down 185 at 223.60. November feeders are 487 lower at 331.35. And hogs are up, oversold by the December 77 higher at 69.70. February leans up 95 at 70.70.
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4: Bright sunshine expected today with daytime highs approaching 64. Southeasterly winds 5 to 10 miles per hour. Clear skies tonight, lows dip down to about 48. Daytime highs approaching 69 tomorrow, mainly clear skies. Lots of sunshine and dry Sunday and Monday with highs in the mid-60s. I'm meteorologist Paul Trombley for News Talk WJAG AM 780 and 105.9 FM.
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6: They're linked with China, they're linked with Russia, they're linked with Iran. They have come together truly believing that they have a huge opportunity now to change the world order that the United States and like-minded democracies established post-World War II. And they help all become more aggressive as a result of it. It's not isolated Russia's war in Europe, and President Xi stepped up his effort the last 3 or 4 years, and obviously Iran went to war with his proxies in Israel. This is all connected. And Iran has this terrorist activity network that has been a worldwide problem for some time.
7: And that's what we've been chronicling. And that's when people, you know, I love when people said to me, hey, you know what, you always talk about war, or Brian, you're very pro-war. I'm not pro-war. We just have these perpetual enemies out there. And they're continuing to rattle our cage, threatening us at home and abroad. And we look the other way. We look to do deals. We look to do compromises. We have to fortify neighbors and locations. We have to adjust our naval fleet order to address our enemies. So China would love for us to be distracted in the Middle East. And then there's Russia, who thought they just cut through Ukraine. They've been bogged down for 5 years now. And they've been a perpetual problem through now Eastern Europe and Western Europe. And now they're threatening NATO on a regular basis. So, okay, continue to ignore it. You can ignore it all you want. The problem's going to be there. Trump's not ignoring anything. He's engaging with all our enemies, and he's confronting Iran, what's been a problem for 47 years. And he's doing it in the same way. He was the first one to attack them directly, took out Soleimani. The first one to go after him, and he bombed out. We bombed out with Operation Midnight Hammer. And then he took him on directly by taking out the Ayatollah and their first two or three layers of leadership. And now we're basically in a standoff where we're slowly squeezing the life out of him. With us right now is Rebecca Heinrich, senior fellow with the Hudson Institute. Rebecca, welcome back.
8: Thanks, Brian. Good to be here.
7: Rebecca, my hunch is Iran cannot figure out this president because they thought the midterms would force him to act and cut a deal that would be more beneficial to them in order to get gas prices down. And the president's made it clear, I'll deal with you after the election. They write a 25-page letter to the American people, say basically vote Democrat. What are they up to?
8: Well, so look, first of all, I thought that your opening remarks there were just spot on. And so just real briefly, just to foot stomp something you said, because I get the same thing. People say, Rebecca, it sounds like you're supportive of President Trump's war against the Iranians. You know, it seems you want to be tougher on the Russians. You want to be tougher on China. And these countries are cooperating. China, Russia, Iran, North Korea, they are. And, you know, and what I say to people is those who don't want to confront them and those who want to look the other way, they are far more effectively pro-war because you're going to get more war, more aggression against the United States and our interests if you don't take these adversaries head on. And so I want to deter major war. And so I'm very, very supportive of handling these issues as soon as possible, because that, if you don't, it gets far, far worse. So I think that the Iranians at this point, Brian, I think that they have really misjudged President Trump's commitment to finishing the job. I mean, the Iranians really thought that they could hold the global energy markets hostage with the Strait of Hormuz, and they could get the president to cry uncle and have President Trump essentially leave the region. He has not done that. He's crushing their economy, and we are successfully getting oil through the Strait of Hormuz almost to the level of pre-war levels. I mean, so it's remarkable. And then, you know, I really do believe we have to resume military operations to go after what's left of the IRGC. The president's decided he's going to do that almost certainly after the midterms. We'll see how it goes.
7: So, you know, the president was asked, you know, what if Iran was behind the plot in the UK, which thankfully was thwarted. We have a lot of questions there. And what if it was behind the hijacking, which would have killed four Americans and wiped out 170, mostly Israelis. Here's what the president said. Cut six. So he said he's going to hit him hard if it finds out that they were involved, and that it's an Omani guy who was online, radicalized. We know that. We're about to get his name.
8: Yeah. So look, I mean, the reason you would hit him back hard, obviously, is because you have to demonstrate that there's a cost to this kind of behavior. So even though we're crushing the Iranians in, you know, seven different ways, there has to be a clear, direct retaliation against something that would be so egregious. If the Iranians did, I mean, they could have just sort of ideologically inspired this attacker, but if they directed it, supported it in any way, if the regime might even take credit for it, if they do that, I think that the United States, and by the way, the United States with the UK, if we discover that these potential terrorists in the UK were connected to the Iranians, we better see a united effort on the part of the UK government doing much more with the United States to counter this shared adversary.
7: So the USS Teddy Roosevelt is steaming that direction. It's going to the Gulf. So I thought he was going to rotate out. They're not rotating. They're staying. About 10,000 sailors and Marines. What do you think the president, I know the message he's sending, but there's a practicality to it too, isn't there?
8: Yeah, so you wouldn't send that only for a message. That's a very expensive message to send if it was just signaling. I think it's because, you know, the one thing that marks the way that President Trump has carried out and planned military operations is he wants to do it in an overwhelming fashion to have the least possible risk to U.S. forces. So you really want significant overmatch. And so, you know, I would suspect, Brian, I mean, I would bet on it, that President Trump with Admiral Cooper, Secretary Hegseth, that people have been looking to see what does the United States need in terms of forces and defenses to reallocate throughout the region should the United States get the go-ahead from President Trump to resume military operations against the IRGC targets that still exist, that the Israelis wanted to hit when we took a pause, that Admiral Cooper still wanted to hit when we took a pause. You know, and you got to get the forces in the region to be able to make sure that we can mitigate anything the Iranians might do in response. I think whatever the Iranians can do in response will be very short-lived. They don't really have much capability left, Brian. But whatever they're going to do, it's going to be in those first probably initial days, and then it's going to sort of peter out because they just don't have much ability to reconstitute.
7: And, you know, Scott Bessent's going to stop them from allowing to fly in commercial flights. And you know that they've got UAE has basically frozen all their assets. They were in their banks. So you have that, and nothing's getting out of the strait. So we blockaded their blockade, and now we're getting 17.5 million barrels through, and pre-war was 19 million barrels through. Yeah, it's a cost, no doubt about it. And there's always a chance a drone's going to hit. But I got to credit the merchant ship captains. The merchant ship captains are sucking it up and doing it. And in the beginning, one drone hit, and they're all going to stop, and no one's going to have insurance. And that was its story in the beginning, but it's not anymore. But yet the refinery capacity has been damaged, so we're not seeing that drastic of a drop.
8: Yeah. So but the big challenge has been, how do you get these commercial ships, these captains, confident enough to start moving through? This is why President Trump earlier on was saying, look, the strait's open. We just need people to go through it. And he was right in a sense. It was open in terms of we did have our Navy position there with the other services that were collaborating in an integrated way to be able to kind of point and shepherd ships through. It's basically Project Freedom that we started and then we stopped because the Saudis were nervous that if we didn't go harder against the Iranians, they were going to get hit. And so the Saudis actually wanted the United States to go harder against the Iranians if we were going to start escorting ships to the Strait. But here we are, we're doing it. And so I really think, you know, I give a lot of credit to President Trump just communicating, we're not leaving. Because he had a lot of pressure, even on the far right politically, Brian, you know this, to just say, just get out of the region, just get out of the region. That would have been such a strategic failure. I think it would have been awful, and it would have surrendered the Strait of Hormuz, of course, to the Iranians, but the Iranians are a proxy of the Chinese Communist Party. So you would have just, it would have been such a strategic blunder to just give up and get out of the region. President Trump didn't. And so now we've got ships that are, have to have the confidence to keep navigating through there and getting the rest of oil through there and keeping the Iranian oil out. It's remarkable.
7: Rebecca, the one thing I disagree with the president on, following through on the pledge of Joe Biden to pull out of Iraq, this is not the time. And we got two Iranian militias in Iraq, and even the most sincere prime minister in Baghdad does not have the power to take those guns away. They're supposed to voluntarily give them up. They didn't. And isn't that where the militias took out the pipeline that the East-West pipeline the Saudis were using that have since been repaired?
8: So this is kind of how I view it. I sort of, in principle, the idea that the United States could draw down in Iraq sort of rests on some conditions that I think haven't quite been met yet. So I understand sort of the desire, but you need Iran to be solved first, because the United States was in there still in order to make sure that Iraq didn't become controlled by the Iranians, the IRGC. And there are, as you say, IRGC sort of militia still around there. So even if you have a pro-American Iraqi government, you still have to make sure that they can box out and keep the Iranians out of there. And we still have not quite seen that yet. So that does make me uncomfortable, Brian. And again, I think that may have been something that the president could do after he has finally gotten a political kind of permanent stability in the region, and that includes eliminating the IRGC from the governance of Iran.
7: Right. So we remember what happened. The George Bush, thanks to the surge and some brilliant moves from Gates and Petraeus and McChrystal and everybody like that, handed over a peaceful Iraq. He left our jeeps, left everything there. And 2 years later, Barack Obama had to go back, and we had this thing called ISIS. We're actually combining with Iran to oust the Sunni, ISIS is Sunni, oust them from the area. Iran had more of a presence after the conflict, and we had to have more of a footprint, which cost us more money. So in the beginning, you think, okay, let's pull out and declare victory. But people should think, look around the corner on what it could mean.
8: Well, the other thing that you've got to keep in mind, too, our ability to see if there is developing terrorist activity is because we're deployed in those
7: yes.
8: particular regions.
7: Yep.
8: So one of the worst things about the precipitous withdrawal from Afghanistan is we lost our counterintelligence eyes and ears that we had in the region in order to predict. We still have some ability, but we don't have the clarity, the granularity that we want. And so, you know, look, if you're going to withdraw from that region, then I think it is premature, Brian, I agree with you, but I would also want to see the president and his team acknowledging that we need a web then of this other foreign intelligence collaborating with us, which is another reason we need allies. Yes, the Israelis, we need close Israeli cooperation. We also need European intelligence. One of the best things the Europeans do, for all of their flaws, they really do have pretty robust intelligence operations. And so that's going to be really important. But I do worry that we are losing our critical forward deploy presence for intelligence collection.
7: And I do say one other thing. I don't know why we didn't push back on Bashar or Nusra in Syria to get the Russians out. The Russians still have a base there. Why do they have a base there?
8: No. That's got to be part of the trajectory of Syria. You got it. Under Bashar al-Assad, you essentially had this country that was being, you know, run by the Russians could steer it. And one of the great successes of getting a new government in there is you get the Russians out. But you got to follow through on that. Lean heavy on him. I think Assad is still hanging out, being protected by Russia in Russia. So this new Syrian government, we should be leaning hard. I mean, Russia is still an acute and ongoing threat to American interests. And so we got to sort of keep pushing in this direction to make sure that we get the Russians out of the Middle East.
7: So lastly, because you know Ukraine so well, you were there about a month ago, Ukraine has developed another long-range missile, an FP7 ballistic missile. It brings Ukraine into a small group of nations that can manufacture these types of weapons. They just got to do more of it. But what could that missile do that drones can't?
8: Well, anytime, so, I mean, with drone development, you can see that drones can do a lot of destruction as long as you have a whole bunch of them. So there's still these small kinds of munitions, but a missile has much more firepower, so it can destroy larger things, have a higher destructive capability. So what the Ukrainians have wanted to do is Ukrainians have long wanted missiles that can reach farther into Russian territory and can hit these larger targets. So they're trying to be more cost effective and rely less on Western weapons. And so if the Ukrainians have their own domestic ability to reach out and destroy these significant larger targets deeper in Russian territory, they're not going to have to ask for American permission or the European permission to do that. They're just going to have that ability to do that. That gives Ukraine a significant advantage.
7: Are you worried about this winter, because the Russians are doing a good job targeting the infrastructure of Ukraine?
8: Yeah. I mean, look, the difference between when the Ukrainians hit Russian refineries. Sometimes you hear U.S. officials say both countries are hitting energy targets, but they're very, very different targets. The Ukrainians hit Russian refineries because these refineries are being used to supply the war machine. What the Russians are hitting is infrastructure meant specifically for the civilian population because the Russians weaponize the cold. They try to freeze out vulnerable, you know, children, women, the elderly. And it's devastating to Ukrainian population because part of what Russia is trying to do is they're trying to demoralize and wear down the society. So the society pushes Zelensky to take deals that he simply can't do because it would be surrendering to the Russians.
7: And lastly, do you see any legitimate interest the Russians have in any type of peace agreement?
8: I don't, Brian. I was very hopeful right after my trip. The Russians are doing so poorly. Ukrainians are doing so well. The Russians are doing poorly economically. You even have senior Russian officials kind of openly talking about how the war is hurting the economy. And, of course, that means they've been demoted or fired or disappeared when they do that. But things are really bad for Russia. So I was hoping that the United States government, the Trump administration, would seize on this opportunity to change its approach. Rather than acting as sort of a mediator between two sides equally, that we would fully back Ukraine, do these hardcore sanctions against the Russians, and compel the Russians to, at very least, I thought it was credible, possible, to get the Russians to abide by a ceasefire because the Ukrainians are just walloping them by hitting the refineries. But unfortunately, that has not happened, and so I have not seen, there's not been an increase in U.S. pressure against the Russians, and so I think the Russians think that they can continue to stand, to continue the war effort.
7: Yeah, meanwhile, coffin sales are going to go through the roof because they're losing a ridiculous amount of people. Rebecca Heinrichs, thanks so much. You're the best.
8: Thanks, Brian. Thanks, Brian.
7: You got it. Back in a moment.
3: It's Brian Kilmeade. Your home for Kansas City Chiefs football is WJAG.
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15: Hello, America, and welcome again to the Ag Resource Market Watch with the latest news direct from the Chicago Board of Trade. I'm Dan Bossi on October 2nd, Friday. Chicago Board of Trade grain futures are mixed this morning, the wheat market being higher, corn and soybeans lower. A lot of that, of course, is still related to Wednesday's report that showed U.S. corn stocks being 173 million bushels larger. StoneX, a brokerage firm, estimated the U.S. corn yield at 182, putting soybeans at a record 54.1. That was also seen as negative overnight. Overall price trends are sideways in the grains, corn, and wheat. As we look at the soybean market, still in an uptrend, but now threatening that if any close is below $12.50 a bushel. Looking forward, the market is going to be very focused on U.S. crop yield. U.S. corn and soybean yields have been down through the eastern corn belt. Iowa hasn't harvested enough yet and will be watched very carefully and closely in the days to come. Until next time, I'm Dan Bossi. This broadcast being brought to you by Ag Resource.
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17: The one metric to look at, obviously presidential job approval, is gas prices. And the good news, one of the only pieces of good news for the administration right now, is that the average price of gas nationally has dropped 13 cents in the last week. It went from about 450 down to about 437. If that continues, the cake is pretty much baked at this point, but Republicans can use all the help they can get, and falling gas prices will be a help to them heading into the election.
7: So there you go. That's what happens. If things can go in that direction, that'll happen. And I think it could. I mean, there's always going to be something going to happen. The Houthis going to bomb a desalinization plant, or you could see Iran getting panicky and trying to do the same thing. But if things go on this way and the Strait of Hormuz just is gradually wrenched from the hands, man, I see a huge positive there just to say, listen, we're forcing it out. We're holding in place. We're refortifying our forts, rebuilding at the same time, but keeping an eye on what Iran's doing. Keep in mind, I'll talk a little bit about this on Sunday night. I'll talk about the breakdown of the midterm elections. I'll talk about what's happening with China with Senator Tom Cotton, one of the nation's foremost experts. Talk to Tim Scott about keeping the Senate. That's really his job to do. And we got Ari Fleischer to break down how this reminds him similar to where Trump is at right now, as well as where Bush was at that now, and communications, which is his forte.
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1: The founding fathers of the United States protected freedom of the press because they believed a free and independent press was essential to preserving liberty and preventing government abuse, holding leaders and candidates accountable, and keeping citizens informed. Democracy depends on the public having access to accurate information before voting and participating in government. In the spirit of the Fourth Estate, the Norfolk Daily News and News Talk WJEG presents Decision 2026, a candidate forum Tuesday, October 6th in the Norfolk City Council Chambers. From 5:30 till 7 p.m., candidates for Norfolk City Council will be questioned by our reporters, followed by candidates for the Norfolk Public School Board of Education from 7 until 8:30. 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
20: Europe to the rescue. I'm Lisa Brady, Fox News. The group of seven nations just announcing they'll release 100 million barrels of oil in the coming weeks, beginning with substantial amounts of diesel.
21: This is something President Trump had been calling for as global conflicts push up the price of diesel. He threatened to ban U.S. exports of the fuel. That would have meant more for the domestic market, potentially easing prices in the U.S. while pushing them up elsewhere. The decision by the G7 to allow reserves to enter the market comes after talks between the president and his French counterpart, Emmanuel Macron.
20: Fox's Jonathan Savage. Diesel prices hit a record high in the U.S. this summer. That fuel has a ripple effect on the U.S. economy, hitting truckers and farmers especially hard. The latest jobs report, much weaker than economists expected. 29,000 jobs created in September and 60,000 fewer than first reported for the previous 2 months.
22: It does hide the fact, though, that investments are starting to turn into jobs, as the administration predicted. So when you look at where the jobs are, you see the trends. They're continuing to create construction jobs. They're up 11,000 in September. That is seven straight months of growth in construction. Manufacturing is up 9,000 jobs in September. That is four straight months of growth in manufacturing. The data shows a reverse of the losses there.
20: Fox Business's Edward Lawrence at the White House. However, inflation is outpacing wage growth. That has Wall Street hoping the Fed might hold off on another rate hike. Right now, the Dow is up 198 points. New York's Attorney General Letitia James now overseeing the reopened probe of a Cornell University rape case appointed as special counsel by New York's governor.
23: We will review the facts, gather evidence, interview witnesses, and if warranted, pursue prosecutions.
20: A county prosecutor has said the accuser's new civil lawsuit has information that was not in the original police report. America is listening to Fox News.
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0: From the WJAG and Norfolk Daily News Newsroom, I'm Paul Hughes. Nebraska 1st District Congressman Mike Flood was joined by fellow Nebraska lawmakers Don Bacon and Adrian Smith to announce the introduction of the Carly Rain Wood Act in the House of Representatives. The legislation introduced in the Senate by Senators Pete Ricketts and Deb Fisher would establish a violent offender registry for those with repeat convictions. In 2022, 20-year-old Carly Rain Wood was killed by a four-time convicted felon while attending a birthday party in Omaha. The Carly Rain Wood Act would establish a national system to register and track repeat violent felons, with the registry being a public website searchable by zip code and geographic area. The Norfolk Area United Way's 2027 campaign is underway. Each fall, employees from area businesses contribute parts of their paychecks to support area nonprofits, including Faith Health's Child Advocacy Center. The center's manager, Kelly Wacker, told Newstalk WJAG they serve victims of child abuse and sexual assault. She said they're able to come to their offices in Norfolk and Columbus to receive the services they need.
6: Forensic interviews, forensic medical exams, family advocacy, and just support and services to help them through the very difficult and challenging time they may be going through.
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8: Bright sunshine today with daytime highs approaching 64. Southeast winds 5 to 10 miles per hour. Clear skies tonight, lows around 48. Tomorrow, high of 69. Sunny skies and dry Sunday and Monday with highs in the mid-60s. I'm meteorologist Jennifer Wojcicki for News Talk WJAG AM 780 and 105.9 FM.
25: It is Friday morning, October 2nd, and this is AgriTalk. Welcome to AgriTalk. I'm your host, Chip Flory. There was a little change in grain prices just ahead of the start of the show. Corn fractionally lower, beans fractionally higher, and wheat was favoring the upside. Spreaders were selling meal and buying oil in the soy complex. Live cattle lower. Lean hogs were trying to recover after yesterday's poor price performance. It is Friday. That means it's time for the free-for-all. Jim Wiesmeyer from Wiesmeyer's Perspectives Podcast and John Newton from American Farm Bureau Federation are on the show with me this morning. And believe me, they are both loaded with topics we need to discuss. Jennifer Scheich from Farm Journal's Pork will join us right after we get a news update from Haley Bickelhop. Good morning, Haley.
26: Good morning. Are you feeling recovered from your crazy week yet?
25: Oh, yeah. Yeah, absolutely. Madison is not that much of a drive for me. It's only about, 2:15, 2:30, something like that. So I got done with the show yesterday, sat in on the U.S. Farm Report taping. That will be on this weekend, and it features Mike North, it features Dan Bossi, and it features Greg Dowd.
26: Quite the lineup.
25: A very good panel discussion took place there at World Dairy Expo. Tyne always does a great job with it, and she does have that for you this weekend. It was good to see people. It was good to talk with producers. and get their insights into what is going on. And I'm telling you, up and down the alleys, everybody was talking about, you know, this milk price isn't too great, but I sure like getting $1,400 for a three-day-old calf.
26: Exactly.
25: It's the beef side of the dairy industry right now that is keeping that optimism alive in dairy. So really an interesting couple of days of conversations with producers out there. All right, let's get to the news.
26: We'll get to the news this morning. Well, Chip, private exporters have reported sales of 218,000 metric tons of corn for delivery to Mexico. Now, of that total, 173,800 metric tons is for delivery during the 26-27 marketing year. 22,400 metric tons is for delivery during the 27-28 marketing year. And then 22,400 metric tons is for delivery during the 28-29 marketing year. And love to hear your thoughts on this. I know we talked a little bit this morning about it earlier.
25: Yeah. I think it's an important message from Mexico. Mexico is a traditional buyer of U.S. corn, number one buyer of U.S. corn, and they are a value-based customer. When you see, after a 30-cent drop or whatever it has been, more than that, in corn, after you see the kind of price drop that we've seen in corn futures, and you got a traditional buyer that steps up and buys 26 crop, 27 crop, and makes the first 28 crop purchase, they see value in where corn prices are right now. That's the kind of thing that can get into the marketplace and trigger some additional buys from other countries.
26: Well, Chip, the jobs report is out this morning, and it shows that the United States added 29,000 jobs in September, which is quite a bit fewer than economists expected. So economists polled by the Wall Street Journal expected that it would add 84,000 jobs. Unemployment rate rose up to 4.2% from 4.1% in August, which is historically fairly low. The average hourly earnings for workers rose only 0.1%. Overall, in 2026, about 670,000 jobs have been added here in the U.S.
25: Yeah, we're going to talk about that, but boy, it sure is reducing the need for interest rate increases in the final two meetings of the year.
26: Mm-hmm. Well, I know you have John Newton, you said on Chip, but the American Farm Bureau is asking President Donald Trump to take several steps to lower prices at the pump, and this includes temporarily suspending the federal highway diesel tax. In their letter, AFBF points out the fact that it's one of the most fuel-intensive times of year. Obviously, right now it's harvest. And that national average on-highway diesel price has reached $6.38 per gallon. Farm diesel in the heart of the Corn Belt has climbed to nearly $6 per gallon. AFBF is also asking for President Trump to quickly waive federal penalties for emergency use of dyed diesel on highways, which, Chip, just happened in Indiana. So Governor Mike Braun now says that red dyed diesel is exempt from Indiana's state tax. Farmers can now use it for any farm-related activities, and the governor also extended the state's gas tax holiday.
25: Yeah. I mean, taking the taxes off the diesel for highway fuel, that's great. Go ahead and do it. But what we need is another $3 off the price of diesel, not another 38 cents. And we'll talk about this with Jim and John coming up here in a little bit. We've got to do something to fix these diesel prices.
26: Yeah, those prices are crazy. Well, this morning, EPA Administrator Lee Zeldin is in Bucks County, Pennsylvania. He's meeting with Rolling Harvest Food Rescue and local farmers. Now, Chip, their agenda will cover tackling food waste and the agency's Feed It On initiative. So Feed It On is a program that spotlights farmers, spotlights businesses, nonprofits, military partners, and communities who ensure that food is not being wasted. Rolling Harvest Food Rescue connects 52 local farms with weekly distributions at more than 80 hunger relief sites.
25: It's a very cool program.
26: It is. It definitely is. Well, Chip, Viler is now official. So this is Corteva's spinoff that's focusing on the company's advanced seed and genetics business, and it was completed on Thursday as a separate publicly traded company. Now, along the same lines, on Wednesday, a U.S. district court issued a second denial rejecting California's motion to temporarily block Corteva's spinoff. Corteva stock dropped 75% as the equity value of its seed business transferred to the newly independent Viler, Inc. And Chip, also in the headlines, 15 states are renewing their lawsuits where they're alleging that Viler was created to shield the company's best assets tens of billions of dollars in potential liabilities tied to PFAS. I know we mentioned that before, but kind of a continuation there.
25: Absolutely. Haley, good stuff. Thank you so much. Have a great weekend. We'll talk to you
26: Thanks,
25: later.
26: Chip. You too.
25: You bet. Let's bring in Jennifer Scheich, editor, Farm Journal's Pork. Good morning, Jennifer.
9: Good morning.
25: All right. So growers in the Midwest, they've had a tough time getting crop out of the field this fall, mm-hmm. and that means the livestock producers are getting behind on manure spreading, aren't they?
9: Yeah. You know, we're not maybe in panic mode yet, but I did go back for my class reunion last weekend. So I was in Washington County, Iowa, and several of the farmers there were a little bit concerned. You know, just obviously the delay in the fields means the delay for getting manure spread ultimately for pork producers down the road, too. And there's a lot of hog manure in Washington County, Iowa right now. And so basically, I reached out to a couple different people, but one guy, Luke Jagger, who is he's a custom manure hauler, said that, you know, just that ground makes it pretty tough, obviously, to get the heavy manure tanks through. And so he's, you know, encourages farmers who have full pits right now to consider transferring it to other pits. Matt Gent, who's a pork producer in Washington as well, said that a lot of times, you know, neighbors work together to haul, you know, manure from one barn to another. Obviously, there's challenges there with biosecurity that they have to keep on aware of and on top of as well. But, you know, right now they've got to figure out what to do with it because that rain has been rough in Washington this week.
25: Yeah. Yeah. Now, on the drive over to Madison and back yesterday, a lot of hog production up there in southern Wisconsin. And, mm-hmm. well, and dairy, of course, but a lot of manure management needs to be done. And there's a lot of manure on top, not as much being incorporated because of the field conditions out there this year. So a lot of management to do. Jennifer, thank you so much. Yeah. We'll talk to you later. Get more on that story and a whole lot more. www.porkbusiness.com. We got the free-for-all coming up next. Jim Wiesmeyer, John Newton here on AgriTalk.
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13: 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This is a role that perfectly combines my love and passion for agriculture and journalism. As the new anchor for Ag Day, I'm excited to continue the work that Clinton's done so well for over 15 years. 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We'll see you there.

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2: One name says it all. AgriTalk. What more do you need to know?
3: Welcome back to AgriTalk on this Friday morning. I'm Chip Flory. Glad that you are with us. And joining me right now, Jim Wiesmeyer's Wiesmeyer's Perspectives Podcast. Good morning, Jim.
4: Good morning, Chip. I see the Cubs are with the Nationals out of the contention. Sorry to hear.
3: Yeah. We got to play 164 games, but I would like to still be playing, Jim. Just was a San Diego was a buzzsaw when we got over there. They were hitting the ball, they were pitching the ball, the fans were fantastic.
4: Yeah, hottest
3: over
4: team
3: there.
4: In baseball right now. Hottest team.
3: The hottest team. There's no doubt. But that fan base over there was just going crazy.
4: Yeah, and the park is a lot like Seattle in football. It resonates, the sound.
3: Yeah.
4: You know?
3: Yeah. Yeah. So, I mean, tip of the hat to the Padres.
4: Yep.
3: That was a well-played two-game thumping of the Cubs, and the Cubs just couldn't get anything going in that environment. They didn't have the pitching to handle the Padres. It was a tough two games for the Cubbies there. John Newton from AFBF is going to be joining us here in a little bit, but first things first. Jim, just before we got on, you said that you're talking about a top-up payment on the SDRP Stage 2. What's going on?
4: Yeah. If you recall, we had a big top-up payment actually for both earlier this year where they doubled the percentage from 35% to 70%. But USDA is currently reviewing options for another top-up, and I've been getting a lot of emails. I think it's going to happen, Chip. They've got a lot of money, frankly, to work with on that. They're just reviewing different options of how to do the next top-up payment. That's the bottom line. For those impacted producers, there's an announcement coming. I just don't know when it will be and what it will be. But for those impacted producers, it'll be more much-needed cash flow ahead.
3: Right. Yeah, Jim, my signal's a little sketchy. I heard everything that you said there. I don't know if I'm coming through clearly or not, but I want to jump over to the jobs report. Give us the details on the report that we had out this morning.
4: Well, the economy only added 29,000 jobs in September, Chip, but that was followed by a revised downward 133,000 in August and well below the forecast of 90,000. You had, with the revisions, employment in July and August combined was 60,000 lower than previously reported. Now, on the surface, that's a bad jobs report, but the equity markets liked it. At one time, we were shooting up 400 points in the Dow. Now, I think it's only up 50, and the S&P up 50, and the NASDAQ up about 260. But the reason why it's not all that bad is when you look at the different numbers, the manufacturing and construction totals around 20,000, which signals Trump likes that because of his investment in manufacturing jobs. But the big thing that you mentioned before, this almost virtually guarantees no change in the interest rate in the FOMC meeting coming later this month. And it's going to be a close call in December. The Fed on future slightly believe that there'll be a rate increase, but we've got more data to come. So that's your bottom line, right, Chip. Not as bad as it first looked. No change in Fed policy for October.
3: Okay. Yeah, I agree. The 10-year rate or 10-year yield earlier this week was up at 5.32%, something like that. It's down to 5.25% this morning after that.
4: I think we may have seen the highs, Chip, in those yields now.
3: For now. Yeah, exactly, for now. And part of the reason that I think we probably have is because the real interest rate market, not the Fed funds or Fed policy, the real interest rate market got out in front of this a little bit And, you know, when Scott Bessent, the Treasury Secretary, said, you know, I am the House, they kind of beat him down on that and took interest rates to the upside. And I think that got out in front of some of the problems that we may have been seeing developing out there. So I think you're probably right. I think we've seen the high on rates for a while, maybe through the end of the year. Maybe through the end of the year. Then we'll
4: reevaluate. Pending data all the time, yeah. And the dollar now, which has had a pretty good increase, about over 3 months, that could stabilize as well now because of reduced odds for another rate hike.
3: Right. Okay. Let's see. Let's go to this one. What's the status, Jim, of USDA's reorganization? A federal judge extended the temporary pause on USDA employee relocations. Are we moving forward with the reorg and the relocation?
4: Well, USDA says they are internally, but this has put a stoppage to me on it. And I think you're going to be interviewing Stephen Vaden, Deputy Secretary, next week, you said? Yeah,
3: yep.
4: he would be the best bottom line person on that. Of course, he'll spin for USDA, and I don't blame him. But this is a legal action that I think has some thrust to it, Jep, on pause pending further information from USDA.
3: Okay. All right. Very good. Let's talk a little bit about some of these elections and some of the races that are coming up. What in the world is going on in Texas, Jim?
4: Calarico is ahead by a couple of points. That's the margin of error on that one. But I'm telling you, I've talked to Texans, and they're concerned if they vote Republican. They're saying Paxton is not the best candidate, and what he's done before is coming back to haunt him right now. But they're going to throw $100 million at that race, Jeff, the Republican Party, if not more. But you're seeing this in a number.
3: How do you think that's going to go?
4: I think eventually
3: Paxton.
4: You know, Paxton will win, but it's going to take a lot of money and diversion of interest elsewhere. But almost every story you see now from the election gurus is favorable toward the Democrats. Now, one of the services other than Cook Political Report that I monitor is Inside Elections. And they put out a story yesterday, as Election Day creeps closer and continues to look like a traditional midterm, they adjusted their projections in favor of Democrats, Chip. Democrats, they said, are most likely to gain between 7 and 15 House seats. They need to gain 3 for control, and 3 to 5 Senate seats. They need to gain 4, with greater Democratic gains possible in either chamber. So they're tilting, as most people are, for the House turnover to the, you know, Democrats, and it's still a jump ball on the Senate side. But you've got Susan Collins ahead of her opponent in Maine by a couple of percentage points, so that could be a keeper for the Republicans. And I still err on the side where it's either going to be 50-50 in the Senate, in that case Vice President breaks ties, or the Republicans will have a 51 seat majority. So, but it's too close to call, Chip, on the Senate.
3: Right. John Newton is with us now. John, of course, is the VP of Public Policy and Economic Analysis at the American Farm Bureau Federation. John, welcome, buddy. How are you?
5: I'm doing good, Chip. Thanks for having me on. Although I understand Mr. Haney's in Positano, so he's
3: yes, he will probably be back with us next week if he can manage it. If he can,
4: I guess he figures since Canada is flirting with Europe and other countries more than the United States, he's got to start visiting them.
3: I guess. John, we were just talking about midterms outside of the race down in Texas because we spent some time on that. You got to be paying attention to what's going on in Iowa, right?
5: Oh, we're absolutely paying attention to what's going on in Iowa. And really, you know, one of the things we're starting to look at is just making sure that we are going to have a lot of new members in Congress next year, and we just want to make sure that we get in those doors and introduce them to Farm Bureau, introduce them to the priorities of farmers and ranchers and rural communities. We've already been in to see Ms. Chantel Brown. We've had conversations with Senator Bennett. That's what's really important to us. We have to be able to work across the aisle for the benefits of agriculture.
3: Yeah, absolutely. And there's the education process is something that is always astonishing to me when we get a new Congress in place with new freshman lawmakers, that the education process that needs to take place is absolutely critical. So, okay, we're into our first break. It's the free-for-all. We got John just warmed up a little bit there. John's going to be back with us in the next segment. We're going to start to tackle some of these trade issues and farm bill issues with John and Jim. I want to start with what we have learned in the past week about the U.S.-China trade agreement. We'll do that next here on the free-for-all.
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3: Joining us is Pro Farmer economist Lane Acree. Lane, they're starting to lean on corn and soybeans a bit here. What's going on?
4: Yeah, we're seeing that again. The sellers tried to move in force yesterday. Some bulls stepped in into the close. We defended the 100-day moving average and that psychological $5 mark in December corn. In fact, retesting below that mark, bulls need to step in here before too long. But there's been a heavy wait basically since the report and even before the report. Now we're looking forward to next week's WASDE as a big catalyst. We're submitting pre-report expectations for that, and the IC Stone X is still about that 182 mark. So that we've got a pretty wide range of estimates going into that report. Right now, D's corn down 5.25, 497. Novi beans down 7, 1277. They've held 1275 for the most part so far this session. Meals under some pressure down 510 at 347. Bean oil has got a bit of a bid today despite the losses that we're seeing. And crude oil futures were up 109 points. D's bean oil 68.47. And the wheat markets are mixed here this morning. SRW wheat showed a little bit of strength earlier this session, but right now we're trading about near steady, 683 and a quarter.
3: All right. Take us over to the livestock trade. The sellers are back in the cattle complex.
4: Yeah, we're continuing to trade sideways. We saw that bullish close yesterday where we closed the highest mark in a couple of weeks. But that was at the very top end of that recent range. We're seeing the sellers come back in today. We're down about $1.50 in that December contract, 221.70. We saw cash trade initiate just north of 218. Now that's down about $3.50 from where we're at last week. So that's a big negative factor that's affecting livestock trade today. We've got feeders down 490 in that November contract, 331.45. A little bit of profit taking on the hog side of things this morning. We're up 70 cents right now. December hog, 69.625.
3: Excellent. Thank you, Lane. That is Pro Farmer economist Lane Acree on Markets Now.
5: In times like these, Nebraskans need a fighter in their corner. That's our Attorney General Mike Hilgers, protecting the American dream. Mike Hilgers has made bringing down costs for Nebraska families a top priority. That's why Hilgers fought big companies trying to raise our electrical bills and won. Hilgers went to court to put the brakes on hidden fees that drive up costs. And Hilgers has taken the fight to the scammers and fraudsters who prey on our neighbors. As a father of four, Mike Hilgers is holding big tech accountable for misleading parents, and Hilgers defended parental rights in the classroom. And when Biden tried to force Nebraska schools to let boys play girls' sports, Hilgers said, no way. Now Mike Hilgers is fighting to defend Nebraska's water rights, and Hilgers is protecting Nebraska farmers and ranchers from crippling regulations that raise food prices, fighting for what matters most, protecting the American dream. Our Attorney General, Mike Hilgers.
6: Paid for by friends of Mike Hilgers.
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3: Welcome back to AgriTalk and the Free for All. We've got Jim Wiesmeyer, Wiesmeyer's Perspectives Podcast, John Newton, VP Public Policy Economic Analysis for the American Farm Bureau Federation. All right, John, I want to start with you on this one. What did you learn at the end of last week? We kind of decided, listen, we need to get some more details about this U.S.-China trade deal, the talks that took place. What did you learn about it this week?
9: Well, I think, you know, at the end of the day, the reduced tariffs is what we know. You know, we still have to see actual product move, and that's the most important element of this is, are we going to actually see product move to China? And how is that going to benefit agriculture, agricultural exports, and our farmers?
3: Yep. Jim, and those tariffs and the MFN, most favored nation status that will be shared, it's $30 billion of trade going both ways, right?
10: Of tariff reduction. It doesn't mean $30 billion dollars for each country in trade, but

0: Jamison Greer, our U.S. trade rep in Milwaukee yesterday, said a very important thing. He said there's no date certain for the tariff reductions. And when I talked to Gray Dowd yesterday on the phone, he said it's going to be a while. And then he kept on saying, and I mean a while, because both countries are coordinating their reduction cuts. Now, I don't know whether that means a hold on purchases or whether or not the state traders in China will continue to purchase non-soybeans. Recall that Greer said the other day they're up to $5 billion on the prorated amount for 2026, but he never does give what that level is for the calendar year 2026. So to answer your initial question, we don't know much more than we did at the end of last week. In fact, we may know a little less.
1: Okay, an interesting comment that we got from Dowd yesterday, and I believe this was when he was answering some questions at the U.S. Farm Report taping in the panel. He said basically the holdup is the U.S. on this because it takes a long time to get that process done to get to zero in the U.S. In China, because it's top-down, they can snap their fingers and say, okay, let's make the move. So in answering the question, when will China get to zero, as soon as the U.S. gets to zero, China will get to zero. You think that's right, Jim?
0: I'm probably correct. I think we might have to go out for public comment. I'm not quite sure. That'll take a while. But it's going to have to be coordinated. Both of the countries are going to announce it at the same time. That was agreed to. But this date uncertain was interesting that he said that, because he didn't even give a guesstimate on a date. But again, that doesn't mean they won't buy, Chip. We've seen that before, that if state traders, they basically don't pay the tariff anyway, if you will.
1: Right.
0: It's the private people that are really waiting for this stuff.
1: Right. Right. John, do we have a better understanding of what that $17 billion of additional farm purchases looks like?
2: Not that I've seen. And I don't know if Jim has seen anything. I know we've seen, they have specific tariff lines that are included in that $30 billion of tariff reductions. But, I think this is one of these things that we're just going to have to wait and see what actually happens. Because as Jim said, I think we probably know even less than we thought we did, a while ago. And this is what happened in the phase one agreement. They came in, the purchases did happen, and agriculture rolled with it. We saw $60 billion worth of Chinese purchases in 2 years. It wasn't the $80 billion goal, but it certainly put a rocket booster on the back of the farm economy.
0: Yeah.
1: No doubt. That's a great comparison there, John. Speaking of probably not knowing as much as what we did a year, even a week ago, I don't know how much corn's out there. Yeah, I know USDA says there's 2.095 as of September 1. I don't think we know. I don't think they know. The trends are all over the place on these grain stocks, and it's making it really tough on this corn market to figure out where it needs to go and what kind of incentives it needs to put out there next. Jim, the reaction has been all over the place, hasn't it?
0: Yeah, I just think some of the naysayers of the report, I wish they would have had their caveats before the number came out. And I'm talking about the Delta harvest of corn. We've had an earlier harvest before, and so you don't see a consistent pattern in the grain stocks report. It does explain some of the higher than expected corn stocks with the aggressive harvest pace, Chip, in some of the Delta states. But that should work itself out by, let's say, the January annual summary time and things like that. Because it does appear they use some of the new crop to feed in this past quarter. Agree that there's more questions than answers on the grain stocks report.
1: Yeah, and in the grain stocks report, it includes the question in the survey,
0: yes,
1: were any of the stocks on hand reported in item 3 above, which is your old crop corn, your old crop soybeans, were any of the stocks on hands reported in item three new crop from the 2026 harvest? Yes or no?
3: Yes.
1: And
3: yeah.
1: then it says yes. Correct item three and exclude the 2026 corn bushels. I mean, it says right in the survey as they're going, don't include them. And if you did, go back, take them out, and let's get this right. So I don't know if they're in there. It sure doesn't feel like it. My biggest problem, guys, is the June 1 stocks numbers came in well below trade expectations. It did everything to affirm the idea that this corn feed and residual number was what USDA's World Ag Outlook Board said it was. Then we get to the September 1 number, and here we find 170 million bushels. Just 2 weeks ago, the World Ag Outlook Board didn't see them. I don't know. I mean, if they're not going to see them 2 weeks ago, how would we expect the marketplace to have any knowledge that those bushels were coming? John?
2: Well, this isn't the first time you get, you know, the kind of October surprise or grain stock surprise. I think we had one, Chip, it had to be back in 2020.
1: Yes.
2: And, you know, we got NAS working groups at Farm Bureau geared up. The corn growers had technical advisory committees looking at NAS reports. Secretary Perdue was asking why the farmers are so mad at them because of these NAS surprises. And they're market-moving surprises, Chip. And I think that's what, you know, that's what gets people so worked up is – you know, A, you didn't see these 2 weeks ago, and now you're taking dollars out of people's pockets with these surprises in the report. And we just have to do a better job. And, you know, Chip, you highlighted the questions that are in that survey. Let's open up the books. People should, you know, be able to know how do people respond to question three, you know, and they don't, we don't get that kind of visibility on what happens to get to these numbers.
1: Right. Right. Well, I do know this. We will get a new WASDE report, World and U.S. Supply and Use for Grains. We will get it on Friday. And the September estimate of corn feed and residual use was 6.35 billion bushels. It's not going to be 6.35. It's going to be much, much below that, closer to 6.15 billion bushels. So it's a big change is coming on that front, and that's of course it's the residual component of the feed and residual category that is going to be adjusted down. And guys have been talking about the need to adjust that number down for a long, long time. So here it comes. Here it comes.
2: Daryl Good, when I was at Illinois, Chip, always talked about that feed and residual. That's the fudge factor for them.
1: Feed and fudge.
2: Yep.
1: That's right. That's exactly right. Now, here's the other thing that I just want to throw this out. We square the books to the September 1 grain stocks. And grain stocks, generally speaking, are the least reliable set of survey work that we get from NAS. And to square the books to something that is the least reliable, we need to find a better way. And one of the ways that we can do that is to get rid of the feed and residual category, have a feed category, and have a residual category. I know it's not easy, but good things aren't. And getting a feed category and a residual category, my opinion, would be a good thing. John?
2: I mean, I think more information, especially around that, would be key because, you know, right now that feed and residual doesn't really move with our livestock inventory that we have. And so if you're an analyst and you're watching these S&D reports like Lane Acre is all the time, it'd be real nice if we could actually tie that feed number up to the animals that we actually have here. And get a little bit more precision in it. But that's probably a difficult task to do, to try to capture, you know, how much cattle feeders are feeding, you know, how much are the integrators supplying on feed for broilers. That's, probably easier said than done.
1: Yeah. Yep. Jim, I say break it up the category.
0: I remember when Bill Lesher was the top economist, he wanted to do away with the green stocks report. He just wanted to do away with it.
1: Hey, you know what? Let Basis tell us. Let Basis tell us, because I'm telling you, bean stocks on September 20th were a whole lot different than they were on September 1 based on what the Basis was doing out in the countryside. So,
0: but it works itself out in the intervening reports, Chip. It usually does. That doesn't make it better, but it'll work itself out.
1: Diesel next.
3: The founding fathers of the United States protected freedom of the press because they believed a free and independent press was essential to preserving liberty and preventing government abuse, holding leaders and candidates accountable, and keeping citizens informed. Democracy depends on the public having access to accurate information before voting and participating in government. In the spirit of the Fourth Estate, the Norfolk Daily News and News Talk WJEG presents Decision 2026, a candidate forum Tuesday, October 6th in the Norfolk City Council Chambers. From 5:30 till 7 p.m., candidates for Norfolk City Council will be questioned by our reporters, followed by candidates for the Norfolk Public School Board of Education from 7 until 8:30. 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
3: Here's what's happening in Northeast Nebraska. How about coffee with a cop? 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
1: This industry spotlight is brought to you by Yara North America. And joining us now, Marcus Broughton, senior agronomist for Yara. Marcus, what role should soil tests play in building out your fertility program for next year?
6: Yeah, you know, it might sound as a little premature to start talking about soil tests when we're still kind of harvest is underway, but the reality is that soil tests are foundational to building a good fertility program. Fertilizer represents a significant portion of what a grower is going to spend annually to put that crop in. And it's critical that we get that baseline data to inform and allocate that investment appropriately across those farms.
1: Okay, when you get the test results back, what should growers be looking for when they're evaluating those results?
6: You know, probably one of the first things I would look at, and of course a lot of times this is going to be done in collaboration with the trusted advisor, but really seeking to understand if there's any conditions that might restrict yield. So things like pH that's out of line or soluble salts that are elevated or sodium, those types of issues I think are the very first thing to look at. And then, you know, the second thing I would look at, and this year, is just maybe looking at nitrate levels. If we're doing fall soil tests, we really want those fields to be pretty much empty of nitrogen, and that helps us to understand how our nitrogen program is performing year after year and helps us to really inform what we should be doing next year from a performance perspective. And then it's always good to maybe look at, you know, phosphorus, potassium, sulfur, calcium, and micronutrients as well.
1: Very good, very good. Marcus, where can listeners go for more information?
6: Yara.us.
1: Excellent. Thank you so much. That is Marcus Broughton, senior agronomist for Yara North America.
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1: Welcome back to the Free for All here on AgriTalk. Jim Wiesmeyer, Wiesmeyer's Perspectives Podcast, John Newton, American Farm Bureau Federation, which yesterday the president of AFBF, Mr. Zippy Duval, sent a letter to President Trump, action on diesel and diesel prices. John, tell us about it.
2: Well, I mean, we've been, you know, obviously everybody around the country has been tracking what's happening with diesel. I think the week prior, you know, there was talk of a potential diesel export ban. I think that's probably cooled a little bit, but we've been talking with our state farm bureaus around the country and the efforts that they've been able to move the needle on with their state governments to, you know, relax constraints around the use of dyed diesel. But, Chip, we ran into some challenges. There are some states that, despite what neighboring states are doing, are not budging. They're not lifting a finger. And I can tell you Mississippi is one of those states where, you know, to the east and west of them, they've, you know, their ag commissioners and their governors have tried to move efforts to increase weight limits on trucks and increase, you know, access for red dye diesel on the road, but it's a patchwork right now. It's probably, we probably have maybe 20 states doing something. And so we need the White House to come in and you know, we've been talking to them for a while. Like I said, I was at the White House yesterday talking to them about this issue. There is something coming. I think it's just, like we were talking about with China, there's a lot of steps in the process on our end to make something happen. And there are a lot of steps along the way here, you know, in the White House to get some sort of executive order are moving, which we think will happen next week, that'll provide some relief on diesel. But, you know, we sent that letter because our members around the country are really feeling it, you know, at probably one of the most diesel intense times of the year. And the White House was receptive. We talked to Secretary Rollins and her team about it yesterday too. They've been trying to find a solution. It's taken a little bit longer because of all the different parts of the government that have to get involved.
1: Yeah, yeah. Jim, tapping into some reserves in Europe, and some moves by China, could loosen up global supplies a bit, couldn't it?
0: Well, actually, it's on the opposite end for China, and Russia are pulling their horns, saying that they don't want to export anymore. However, the Group of Seven Nations said today they'll release up to 100 million barrels of emergency crude oil and diesel, looks to be 50 million each, Chip, over the next 4 months. So that means delivery speed is critical. It's going to help the Midwest. Of course, the South is already well into harvest right now, but this is a significant event here with in Europe, Chip, by releasing up to 100 million barrels of that crude and diesel, and Trump hyped it as well.
1: Yeah, yeah. Okay. Another issue on the input side. There's a bill in California that has raised the minimum wage from, let's see, using your numbers, Jim, $16.50 in 2025, $16.50 an hour for farm workers. In 2025, $16.90 in 26, it's jumping to $19.75 starting January 1. Man, oh man, we put a lot of pressure on farmers out in California, John.
2: that's an understatement, Chip.
1: Holy
2: smokes! It's you know, whether it's water, wages, you name it, it's tough to be a farmer in California. And You know, when I spent time with Farm Credit before coming back to Farm Bureau, I spent a lot of time in the Valley in California. They need someone to hear their voices, you know, in state government, because they're making it real difficult for agriculture. But I'll tell you, Chip, that also is a reason why, you know, we've got an opportunity here in this lame duck window to do something on ag labor. We haven't done it for 40 years. Right. I think, you know, Jim Wiesmeyer was a teenager last time we did something on ag labor. And we're trying to move the needle. It's just become such a politically charged issue. But there were 415,000 H-2A applications in 2025, and we only got 182 domestic workers that applied for those jobs. We've got a real challenge on labor and agriculture.
1: Yeah. I had a chance to talk with Chairman Thompson about that yesterday. He seems optimistic that they're going to find a way to get this done before the end of the year. Are you optimistic on that, John?
2: Well, what we've been trying to do, and we've gone to the White House, we've gone to Department of Labor, we're happy to see Sonderling confirm we're going to go see him again. We went and talked to OMB. What we need to have happen, Chip, is we need people to start talking. You know, if the White House wants to make some technical changes to GT's bill, the only way to do that is to sit down and get in the room and figure out what those technical changes need to be. And we're trying to facilitate that conversation to start happening. And right now it isn't. And that's what makes it challenging, because the clock's going to run out on us, Chip. And we're not going to have a solution for us. And the interim final rule is hung up in the courts. It's going to take DOL time to write a new rule. But if you can codify this through Congress, that'd be a big win for agriculture.
0: And as John said, it's the most important thing is White House support, because that gets around the Stephen Miller domestic policy advisor's opposition to this. And
2: we went to him. We went straight to Stephen Miller's, you know, he's called the immigration whisperer. We went to him and had a real good conversation, Jim.
0: So he was amenable?
2: They are amenable to having conversations on what a skinny SAWA would look like. And what we want is, you know, them to have that conversation so we can take something back to our board and figure out where Farm Bureau is going to be on it. And until they have that conversation and produce a piece of legislation, there's nothing to react to.
0: Yeah. Chip, on the California thing, Western growers opposed the law. They warned of higher labor costs alongside the existing H-2A housing and transportation requirements that we've been talking about.
1: Right. Very good. Guys, we had a little bit of a conversation about some of the things that we talked with Greg Dowd about yesterday. I also want to encourage people to listen to the conversation that I had with Chairman Thompson yesterday, and earlier in the week, the conversation that I had with Chairman Bozeman on the Senate side, because there's some insights in both of those conversations that I think are important for the farm bill and policy going forward. John, thank you for hopping on here, buddy. We sure appreciate you.
2: Well, it's my pleasure. Thank you, Chip.
1: Excellent. John Newton, VP Public Policy Economic Analysis at the American Farm Bureau Federation. And Jim, thank you, buddy. We'll talk to you later.
0: That Go is Brewers. Jim Go Brewers.
1: Okay. Wiesmeyer's Perspective Podcast. Come back this afternoon for Michelle.
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11: We shouldn't have one set of rules for people in power and another for everyone else. I'm Jocelyn Brasher. I'm running for Nebraska Attorney General. When politicians abuse their power by protecting their friends, the Attorney General must hold them accountable. But when current Attorney General Mike Holders abuses his power and doesn't do his job, who holds him accountable? we do by voting him out. I'm a former prosecutor. I've taken on some of the worst offenders. As Attorney General, I'll investigate corruption and apply the law fairly and impartially, without fear or favor. In Nebraska, no one is above the law, not even powerful politicians. I'll do the job I'm elected to, and I won't waste taxpayer dollars. By rooting out corruption, we rebuild trust in government and put public service back where it belongs, serving the people.
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14: Brady, Fox News. The New York Attorney General now leading a reopened rape investigation at Cornell University.
15: We are ensuring that all the facts of this case are brought into the light.
14: New York Governor Kathy Hochul naming State Attorney General Letitia James as a special counsel. A county prosecutor who did not bring charges 2 years ago says the accuser's recently filed civil lawsuit has information not included in the original police report sent to him. The governor also pointing to what she calls a loophole in state law.
15: Voluntary intoxication is not a license for sexual assault or gang rape. Period.
14: Urging state lawmakers to help close it. President Trump hits the campaign trail again today, heading to Mobile, Alabama, to rally supporters.
16: Alabama is a Republican stronghold, and the GOP could pick up a House seat following redistricting. But President Trump says he's traveling to safer states to, one, ensure Republicans are energized about the midterms, and two, to thank them for turning out in each of his three presidential runs. The president is in the midst of a month-long midterm blitz. He was in Texas and Oklahoma Thursday night, and Saturday will fly to Ohio. Ohio has emerged as a pivotal swing state, with Democrats looking to flip a Senate seat and take control of the governor's office.
14: Fox's Jared Halpern. Republicans are up against voter pessimism about the economy and the president's handling of it.
17: If President Trump's policy is a supply-side policy that's realigning the American economy in a very positive way. So government employment was down, employment for everything else was up.
14: Director of the National Economic Council, Kevin Hassett, after a worse report than expected for September, 29,000 jobs created in the two previous months revised down. But several European nations now plan to release oil reserves, beginning with diesel, which could help ease prices. President Trump had threatened a ban on U.S. diesel exports. 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
20: Hogs are higher, soybeans, cattle, and corn are lower. I'm John Perkins with a Brownfield Market Update. 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Stein has yield. Soybeans and corn are down and forecast for more favorable harvest weather in the Western Corn Belt. November beans are down 6.5 at 1277.5. January 6.75 lower at 1294. December corn's down 5 at 497.25. March is 5.25 lower at 511.5. Live and feeder cattle are down as traders wait for direct trade to get underway in the south. December live's a dollar and a dime lower at 222.07. February's down 167 at 223.77. November feeders are 4.45 lower at 331.90. And oversold, December hogs are up $1.05 at $69.97. February leans 127 higher at 71.02. Brownfield.
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26: Good afternoon, everyone. Matt Humphrey here in the WJAG studio. Getting the noon hour started for Pat as he is on the road covering some sport or another. I don't know. He's always covering some sports. You know how busy he is. So we'll get the hour started for him. Coming up, of course, we've got your Skywatch weather forecast. We'll follow that with news from the WJAG Norfolk Daily News newsroom. After news, our Brownfield Midday Livestock Report. Also, our midday commodity report. Pat, we'll be back in time for sports. Fingers crossed, anyway, because I don't know what to talk about in sports. And then beyond that, we've got Living the Country Life, the Extension Educator Report, so much more. This hour is jam-packed, you know. And at the end of the hour, of course, we've got your auction block and your funeral announcements. So, let's take a break. Get back with the forecast right after this on WJAG.
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26: We've got some nice weather for the week ahead, I would say. Today, a high of 63 under clear skies. Winds out of the east, 5 to 10 miles per hour. Down to 48 for tonight's low. Under clear skies, south winds 8 to 15. Up to 69 on Saturday. That'll be nice. 52 for Saturday night's low. Looking ahead even further, 66 on Sunday and Monday. And then by Tuesday, they're saying we could get into the 70s. 73 Tuesday, 73 Wednesday, and right now they're saying 73 Thursday. And what's more, I don't see any chances or not an appreciable chance of rain for the next week. So that's a change of pace, isn't it? That forecast is always online, WJAG.com. Taking a look at the climatic summary, yesterday's high was 70. That was at 4:15 in the afternoon. Yesterday's low, 48 at 11:59 p.m. Just a trace of precipitation to report officially yesterday. Let's see, scrolling down here, the highest wind speed, 24 miles per hour out of the north, the highest sustained wind, and 32 miles per hour out of the northeast, the highest gust. That wind made it a little bit chilly yesterday, I think, but nice, very nice for October. As for today, the normal high is 71. Record of 93 came back in 1992 and then was tied in 1997. The normal low is 44. Record low of 28 came back in 1999 and then was tied in 2004. Sunrise this morning was at 7:28. Tomorrow it'll be 7:29, and then the sunset tonight, 7:09, tomorrow, 7:08. So the day is getting shorter right along, of course, as you expect. If it doesn't do that, something's wrong, right? It is 12:08, coming up in just 1 minute. We'll turn things over to the News Talk WJAG Norfolk Daily News newsroom. Stay tuned.
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1: Students at Norfolk Catholic Schools and St. Joseph's Elementary in Atkinson will be among the first in the Archdiocese of Omaha to participate in a new career and technical education initiative designed to introduce students to potential career paths at an earlier age. The Norfolk Daily News reports the Archdiocese announced the initiative as part of an effort to expand career-based learning among its schools. Archbishop Michael McGovern said the program is intended to give students more opportunities to identify their interests, develop their abilities, and see how those abilities could translate into future careers.
2: The Nebraska Department of Agriculture and Nebraska Rural Response Hotline are hosting clinics across the state this fall, including one in Norfolk on Tuesday, October 27th. The clinics, which will provide information on succession planning, beginning farmer programs, and debtor and creditor law, are for farmers, ranchers, and their families. Officials are not publicly revealing the location because they're confidential. To sign up or for more information, call the Nebraska Rural Response Hotline at 800-464-0258.
1: Following the departure of term-limited State Senator Rob Clements of Elmwood, Senator Rob Hallstrom of Syracuse is set to take over the fight to repeal Nebraska's inheritance tax in the legislature. Nebraska is one of five states with an inheritance tax, and Hallstrom said Nebraska is the only state where counties collect the tax and not the state. Currently, Nebraska imposes a 1% inheritance tax on children, parents, and siblings for inheritances exceeding $100,000. Higher tax rates are charged to more distant relatives, 11% for aunts and uncles, nieces and nephews, after a $40,000 exemption. Non-relatives have to pay 15% after a $25,000 exemption.
2: Farmers and ranchers are still working under the extension of the 2018 Farm Bill. The Senate's latest version cleared the Agriculture Committee last month by a 12-11 party line vote, with all of the Republicans voting for and all of the Democrats voting against. Nebraska U.S. Senator Deb Fischer, a Republican, told Newstalk WJAG's Jeffrey Steffen they have until the end of the year to get it passed.
3: Chairman Bozeman, he's been working with the House, trying to start that process of getting the bills together. And I think we may just be looking at trying to find a vehicle to get it in by the end of the year.
2: Fisher said hopefully after the election season, Democrats will come back and, quote, do their job and support farmers and rural communities.
1: The opening of soybean crush plants in Nebraska have become a game changer for Northeast Nebraska farmers. That is the message from Newman Grove farmer and outgoing member of the Nebraska Soybean Board, Greg Anderson. He told Newstalk WJAG the plants in Norfolk and David City have created new markets for soybean producers.
5: The soybean meal coming off of those plants are feeding our own domestic livestock. needs, as well as available for export to the Pacific Northwest. That's a value-added win for Nebraska agriculture. And then the oil coming off of North Fork and David City, every drop of that is going towards renewable diesel. And that's an important market that has just surfaced here in the last few years that we didn't have before.
1: Anderson noted that recently the David City Crush Plant sent a 96-car train of soybean oil to the West Coast for the oil to be refined into renewable diesel. It carried 20 million pounds of soybean oil, which when refined makes 2.5 million gallons of renewable diesel.
2: The city of Norfolk has received a $500 Lean on Alarm safety grant to purchase safety signage for the street division. The League Association of Risk Management offers the grants to its members to purchase safety items.
1: Norfolk's annual Red Ribbon Run is set for Saturday morning at Skyview Park. Registration begins at 8:30 at the covered stage area. The one-mile run walk for kids ages 6 to 12 starts at 9:30 and concludes Red Ribbon Week, during which the kids received information to promote healthy, alcohol-free, and drug-free lifestyles. It's sponsored by local businesses, and there is no cost to the child.
2: The Norfolk Area United Way's 2027 campaign is underway. Each fall, employees from area businesses contribute parts of their paychecks to support area nonprofits, including Faith Health's Child Advocacy Center. The center's manager, Kelly Wacker, told Newstalk WJAG they serve victims of child abuse and sexual assault in a 24-county area in northeast and north-central Nebraska. She said the victims are able to come to their offices in Norfolk and Columbus to receive the services they need.
6: Forensic interviews, forensic medical exams, family advocacy, and just support and services to help them through the very difficult and challenging time they may be going through with their victimization.
2: The United Way campaign runs through the end of October. And that's news from the WJAG and Norfolk Daily News newsroom. I'm Paul Hughes.
1: And I'm Bill Seifert. Still ahead, we have the Brownfield Livestock and Commodity Updates and the WJAG Sports Update. 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
7: Ample sunshine expected this afternoon with daytime highs approaching 64. Southeasterly winds 8 to 15 miles per hour. Lows dip down to about 48 tonight. Clear skies. Mainly clear skies. Tomorrow, daytime highs approaching 69. I'm meteorologist Jennifer Wojcicki from News Talk WJAG AM 780 and 105.9 FM.
8: I'm Ty Stevens, and I'm from Page, Nebraska. I was in Ballantyne, Nebraska at the high school state finals, and I caught my thumb in my dally, and went to the hospital in Ballantyne, and they flew me here. Came to Dr. Hartzell right away, and he reattached it. I was here for a week after I cut my thumb off. I just think that we're really lucky to have someone like him that can do these kind of surgeries. He's just so good at what he does. It leaves a good impression. Caring, that's what Faith Health means to me.
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11: 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Bids are on the table at 226 in Kansas, but at Friday's start, that's the only development in the Fed cash cattle market. So far this week, there's been some light trade in the north at $345 to $350, but no southern trade has developed. Box beef is mixed. Choice is 243 lower at 374.36. Select is 47 cents higher at 353.36. At the Ogallala Livestock Auction in Nebraska, compared to 2 weeks ago, calves were $9 to $15 higher and feeders were $5 to $14 higher. The USDA says demand was good to moderate. Receipts were down on the week, but up on the year. Feeder supply included 39% steers, with 53% of the offering over 600 pounds. Medium large one feeder steers, 554 to 598 pounds, brought 444 to 466 with an average price of 454.84. Medium and large one feeder heifers, 468 to 499 pounds, brought 443 to 463 with an average price of 450.42. Cash hogs were not reported at midday, and it's not a surprise if business continues slow after a solid few days of businesses where processors were aggressive in their procurement efforts. Packers are moving numbers at their pace with lower prices. The five-day rolling average for barrows and gilts at the National Daily Direct are $77.85. Iowa, Minnesota is $78.01. Western Corn Belt, $78. Eastern Corn Belt is $78.44. Butcher hog prices at the Midwest cash markets are steady at $60. At Illinois, slaughter sows were steady with moderate demand for light offerings up to $55. Barrows and gilt prices were steady with moderate demand for moderate offerings at $53 to $63. Boars ranged from $25 to $35 and $15 to $20. And pork values are 81 cents higher at $86.10. Picnics, loins, and bellies were higher to sharply higher. Butts, ribs, and hams were lower. This program was brought to you by John Deere. They're proud to support the American farmers and ranchers who harvest our future year in and year out. I'm Kellen Havikin for Brownfield.
12: Costs keep piling up. The only one profiting? Jim Pillen. Pillen's tax plan won't cut our property taxes, but jacks up the sales tax 36% on everything, yet cuts Pillen's own taxes by $1 million a year. Pillen's pork company took a $25 million taxpayer-funded grant. He's even under investigation for giving a $2.5 million no-bid contract to a friend. Jim Pillen profits, we pay the price. That's why we need Lynn Walz for governor.
14: I'm Leo from Dodge, Nebraska, and I'm a first responder. I'm supporting Lynn Walz for governor. When Democrats pushed to defund the police, Lynn said, no way. When government spending got out of control, Lynn worked with Republicans to cut $900 million out of the budget. As governor, she'll ensure the laws Nebraskans voted for actually go into effect. I usually vote Republican, but I trust Lynn. She'll put Nebraskans first.
15: Paid for by Lynn Walz for Nebraska.
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16: Hogs are higher, soybeans, cattle, and corn are lower. I'm John Perkins with a Brownfield Market Update. 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Soybeans are lower today. Forecasts for the coming week generally look warmer and drier, helping harvest pick up steam. China might be out of the export market for a few days due to the Golden Week holiday. November beans are down 5 1/4 at 1278 and 3/4. January 6 lower at 1294 and 3/4. December bean meal's down $5.70 at 347.60. After yesterday's USDA crush numbers for August, December bean oil's up 139 at 68.77. Corn's down. It's watching harvest, expecting a faster pace in some areas once they warm up and dry out. Mexico did buy nearly 220,000 tons of U.S. corn ahead of the open. December's down 4 at 498 1/4. March is 4.5 lower at 512 1/4. And wheat's mixed, mostly lower. Black Sea exports remain slow, and even if there's more talk about a ceasefire, the full resumption of trade would take quite a bit of time. December Chicago's down 1/4 at 682 1/2. December Kansas City's 3.5 lower at 734. December Minneapolis is 1 cent higher at 697 3/4. Live and feeder cattle are lower, waiting for direct trade in the south. Outside of a few bids at 226 on the live basis in Kansas and Texas, things are pretty quiet. Trade so far has been isolated in the north, generally steady with the week ago. Choice box beef's lower at midday, select is higher. December lives down 75 at 222.42, and February's 140 lower at 224.05. November feeders are down 405 at 332.30. And on oversold signals and the higher midday move in pork, December hogs are up 97 at 69.90. February leans up $1.27 at 71.02. John Perkins, Brownfield Market Update.
26: Just seconds before 12:24 here at WJAG. Changing things up just a little bit, we do still have Pat Cave on his way with sports, but we're going to bring you your Extension Educator Report first. And I should mention, by the way, that Brownfield Midday Commodity Report is brought to you by Wetzel and Truex Jewelers.
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18: Nebraska Extension Almanac.
26: In a previous Almanac program, Nebraska Extension educator Ben Beckman discussed the risk of prussic acid buildup in sorghum forage after a freeze. On today's program, Ben says other forages present different risk and focuses on nitrates and bloating.
19: Prussic acid is something that's specific to sorghums. Nitrates are something that's going to be a little bit broader. You know, our sedan grasses, sorghum sedans, but even our millets and a lot of times our small grain species are really good nitrogen scavengers, and so they can be really high in nitrate sometimes and cause some nitrate risk. And for those, it's basically, you know, plants want to uptake those nitrates, and if we've got cooler temperatures, if we've got frost events coming in that don't fully kill the plant, they're still wanting to grow, and so they're uptaking those nitrates, but they don't have anywhere to go with them because the plant doesn't have enough, you know, daylight, the temperatures aren't right. For whatever reason, you know, it's not able to actually utilize those. And that's the same reason that we have nitrate issues during drought. You know, there's not enough moisture for the plant to use them. This can happen in the cool parts of the year as well. And so those nitrates can accumulate. Nice thing about nitrates is that they're usually on the lower portion of the plant. And so, you know, if we're doing a hay cutting or something like that, we can cut a little bit high and leave a lot of the nitrate there. We can test those bales or whatever we're doing for harvesting it and see where we're sitting at and utilize that. From a grazing standpoint, we want to keep an eye on it, but we can kind of step animals up. Mary Jarowski has a really nice article, if you search in our Beef Watch archives, about adapting animals to high nitrate diets, basically giving them some extra energy through some grain supplementation and kind of stepping them up to it, that rumen can get used to high nitrate diets and we can graze situations where we might have a little bit higher risk safely. But it is something, again, that we just want to be aware of, that we can have some risk around, especially, again, if temperatures get cool and stay cool, but it doesn't get to the point where we can actually kill off those plants. That's when we're going to see, especially in the fall, that risk of nitrate poisoning.
26: Ben says another serious issue with foraging after a frost is bloating.
19: So this is one that we probably, you know, nitrates and prussic acid are the two that we really think about a lot of times when we think about risks during frost events. But I think bloat's one that we should throw up there as well. And it's basically when we have high quality forages, which we might, you know, this year we've got rain. We've had a really good summer so far across a lot of the state. When those cell walls rupture, again, because the ice crystals, as they freeze, those ice crystals puncture holes in the cell wall, that makes digestion a lot easier. And so we can have a lot of nutrients as that animal eats it, especially if we're turning out into a lush pasture early in the morning. That frost is on there, so we've got a lot of moisture, you know, on the plant that they're consuming as well. And all of those nutrients get into the rumen and they're all released at once. And that's when we can run into some bloat issues, basically that we've got way too high quality of a diet going in there. And we really want to watch, like I said, you know, some of our typical species that have bloat risk with them, a lot of our legume species. So if we've got a pasture with some alfalfa in it, some clover, things like that, you know, those are going to be especially of high risk because they've got a little bit of risk already. And then we throw this additional factor into it. So if we've got any sort of mixed pasture with some legumes and grasses especially, that's something that we probably want to pull off of. Try not to be out there early in the morning when we've got a lot of dew, when we've got an immediate frost. Let that kind of dry off a little bit if we can, or even pull off for a little while until things dry out and we don't have quite as high quality and quite as wet, I guess, forage available for grazing. That's going to help us with bloat risk. And if we really want to be safe, we can throw a bloat block or something like that out as well.
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2: Set a part of your pasture on fire and be amazed at what happens. Patch burn grazing is a grassland management practice for improving habitat for wildlife while still maintaining cattle production on the land. Chris Helzer is the Director of Science at the Nature Conservancy in Nebraska. He says grazing animals are instinctively attracted to a recently burned area. Regrowth of new grasses is very nutritious. One of the benefits of patch burn grazing is that it creates a variety of different habitat types.
5: You've got the area that's been burned recently that is pretty short. You've got an area that was burned, say, a year ago that's in a recovery phase, and you've got a really neat set of habitat structure where you've got broadleaf plants, wildflowers that are taking advantage of those grasses being weak. In areas that haven't been burned for quite a while, you've got kind of a tall, dense vegetation. So there's lots of different types of habitat for all kinds of different species.
2: Another benefit of patch burn grazing is that you can achieve the results you want without cross-fencing or moving livestock from paddock to paddock. Cattle will spend most of their time on recently burned portions of pasture and move themselves in response to new forage growth. Helzer says the burning can be done any time of year. You just have to have enough dead grass to carry the fire.
5: 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If you haven't ever grazed, then it's probably good to talk to somebody like the Natural Resources Conservation Service for advice on stocking rates.
2: Learn more about patch burn grazing at livingthecountrylife.com. 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
1: 12:34 here at WJAG. Pat Cave is still on the way with sports. He's putting it together right now. In fact, we've got the Fox Business Report up next. Stay tuned. You're on WJAG.
6: In times like these, Nebraskans need a fighter in their corner. That's our Attorney General Mike Hilgers, protecting the American dream. Mike Hilgers has made bringing down costs for Nebraska families a top priority. 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Hilgers went to court to put the brakes on hidden fees that drive up costs. And Hilgers has taken the fight to the scammers and fraudsters who prey on our neighbors. As a father of four, Mike Hilgers is holding big tech accountable for misleading parents, and Hilgers defended parental rights in the classroom. And when Biden tried to force Nebraska schools to let boys play girls' sports, Hilgers said, no way. Now Mike Hilgers is fighting to defend Nebraska's water rights, and Hilgers is protecting Nebraska farmers and ranchers from crippling regulations that raise food prices. Fighting for what matters most, protecting the American dream. Our Attorney General, Mike Hilgers.
7: Paid for by friends of Mike Hilgers.
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5: The major averages are trying to hold on to solid gains in afternoon trading as bond yields tumble on a soft jobs report. September's payrolls rising just 29,000, which was well below forecast, while the unemployment rate ticked higher to 4.2%. Interest rate hike fears are fading with the report, with the futures market pricing in an 82% chance that the Fed will leave interest rates unchanged this month. The Magnificent Seven big cap tech stocks are mostly higher, led by Tesla and Nvidia. The AI chip bellwether is up over 2% and hitting an all-time high. Bitcoin is jumping to two-week highs as investors embrace risk. Energy stocks are falling, along with the price of crude. And Paramount's chief executive David Ellison said he would rename his combined company Skydance after acquiring Warner Brothers Discovery. That's your Fox Business Report. I'm Hillary Barsky, invested in you.
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7: All right, 12:38 and time for a look at sports. 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The rivalry was renewed at Veterans Memorial Field yesterday when Norfolk Catholic played host to Pierce on the gridiron, and the Blue Jays took to the air as Brody Schulting's 3 first-half touchdown passes allowed them to open up their run game in the second half on their way to a 40-21 win over the Knights.
8: I think it's been 7 years since we played each other, but we've always wanted to be on our schedule just for the fun of it. And, you know, this week there was a lot of pressure of getting everything and crammed into, even if it was a short week, but I feel like as a team we did pretty well of getting it.
7: Moving over to the volleyball court, Luthan High made the trip to Antelope County yesterday for a conference matchup with Neely Oakdale. The Eagles were able to get back on the winning ways, snapping a 7-game skid with a 25-12, 16-22 sweep over the Warriors. At the college level, Harper Murray tallied 13 kills on a .400 hitting percentage, while Bergen Riley posted her 46th career double-double with 34 assists and 16 digs as Nebraska swept Penn State 25-20, 17-18 out at Rec Hall. here in town. Mallory Spring led the way with 14 kills, while Ava Kosick added 11 kills and 6 aces, 5 of them in the third set, as Northeast swept Ellsworth 28-26, 25-19, 25-7.
9: After our last game where we struggled to pull it off and get them in 3 sets, we came out with a lot of fire under our butt, and we wanted to come out with a lot of energy. And I feel like at the start we were kind of struggling. Coach said that we need to want it. We got after it, and we just came out, and yeah.
7: Norfolk Catholic Girls Golf made the trip to Beamer yesterday for the Mid-State Conference invite. Erin Tilke led the way with a score of 120 as the Knights were fifth as a team at 540. Boone Central's Ashlyn Neighbor was the individual champion with a score of 100, while Battle Creek won the team title at 424. On the softball field, Norfolk wrapped up their regular season yesterday when they battled Lincoln East in a road doubleheader. Runs were scarce for the Panthers, who dropped both contests to the Spartans by finals of 9-2 and then 11-0. Earlier today, teams are hitting the course out at Evergreen Golf Club, out at Evergreen Golf Course just south of Battle Creek for the Battle Creek Cross Country Invite in their final regular season meet before the start of postseason next week. And Northeast Nebraska athletes, they showed out as always, starting on the girls' side, being led by Norfolk Catholic's Mayla Suckup, who continued a strong first and only year of high school cross-country running with a second-place finish.
10: I'm definitely surprising myself a little bit. I mean, it was what I was definitely aiming for, but, I mean, I'm just super grateful for this opportunity.
7: Over on the boys' side, Jaden Anderson of Archangels Catholic built some big momentum heading into conference action next week as he won the boys' race.
11: I was a little nervous coming into it because I know, like, Norfolk Catholic and Battle Creek, they were definitely going to be pushing me. I just kind of came here open-minded, and I was able to push hard enough to take it.
7: As for team scoring, Battle Creek won the girls' invite with a score of 46. On the boys' side, it was Norfolk Catholic falling just 2 points shy of Cornerstone Christian for the team title. The Knights finishing as runner-up at 36 points, Cornerstone Christian having 34. On our local and area sports calendar for today, the Norfolk girls golf team is currently in Grand Island for the Heartland Athletic Conference invite, while Norfolk Cross Country is at Columbus for their invite. Going on right now, Norfolk softball is taking on Lincoln Standing Bear in the Heartland Athletic Conference tournament. And at current check, it's top of the fourth inning with Norfolk having a 4-1 lead. Later on today, Wayne State women's soccer hosts Minot State at 3. Creighton volleyball welcome DePaul, while Wayne State volleyball visits Northern State. Both those contests will start at 6 o'clock, and Norfolk football battles North Platte at home at 7. Our microphones will be in Atkinson and Laurel tonight as Luthan High Northeast visits West Holt, while Laurel Concord Coleridge hosts Tri-County Northeast. Kickoff for Luthan High West Holt is set for 6 o'clock on My Country 106 Kicks, while the LCC Tri-County Northeast contest begins at 7 on 97.5 KEXL. Finally, tune in tomorrow morning for Sports Talk, live from Burger King on South 13th Street in Norfolk from 9 to 10 a.m. on My Country 106 Kicks. We'll talk football with Luthan High's Jackson Can and Wayne State's Logan Masters, hit the volleyball court with Bloomfield's Gary Eisenhower and Humphrey Lindsay's Cammie Olsligel, the girls' golf course with Luthan High's Kyle Clark, and cross country with Norfolk Catholic's Josh Springer. That's a look at sports this morning. I'm Pat Cabay. Coming up next, a look at Skywatch weather, brought to you by Divots.
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14: Ample sunshine expected this afternoon with daytime highs approaching 64. Southeasterly winds 8 to 15 miles per hour. Lows dip down to about 48 tonight. Clear skies. mainly clear skies. Tomorrow, daytime highs approaching 69. I'm meteorologist Jennifer Wojcicki for News Talk WJAG AM 780 and 105.9 FM.
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7: On this week's report, we get a report of the Heartland Trade Mission of the U.S. Meat Export Federation. They went to Japan here not too long ago, and one of the Nebraska producers who traveled with the U.S. Meat Export Federation was Andy Grosskopf. He, of course, is serving as chair of the Nebraska Corn Board. Tell me a little bit about that. What did you see? What did they kind of showcase on this mission?
15: We went to the Tokyo Meat Market. And that was hard to believe. We were at an actual slaughterhouse downtown Tokyo. You wouldn't know when we got off the bus. It was just like getting off a bus downtown Lincoln or anywhere. There was no smell or nothing. You couldn't tell that they were slaughtering cattle in there. And then at that slaughter deal, they had what they call the carcass auction that morning, and we got to see that. And that was one of the cleanest processing facilities that I had ever seen, and it was just amazing. See, like 1,600 and 1,800 pound carcasses hanging on the hook, and that's how they were auctioning them off.
7: Tell me a little bit about the Japanese consumer. Now, you mentioned they have a taste for U.S. beef and pork. Buying habits of the Japanese consumer a little different than those of Americans, though, huh?
15: Right. And then one day we went to a grocery store, and there we were told that 28% of the Japanese income goes to food, and they'll go grocery shopping like four times a week. It's not unusual for them that they just pretty much take what they can consume and stuff, and prepackaged meals are becoming the thing here, where you got your meat and your other two sides that you can buy. Another thing they were doing was cooking beef in the store, and then they had showcased that this beef was had Nebraska corn and Nebraska beef. You know, they had their logos there on the counter, and they were cooking beef samples for people to try, and then they had it there to purchase.
7: Again, the Heartland Trade Mission, hosted by the U.S. Meat Export Federation. I guess for you being on that mission, what do you want your fellow Nebraska corn farmers to understand about what's going on there and the relationships that are being developed through these cooperators?
15: Well, I want everybody to understand that it's that they work hand in hand, whether you're a livestock producer or a grain farmer, that we're all on the same team, and it's all a win if we export that stuff. But we got to work together to get these things accomplished.
7: All right, very good. Well, thank you for giving us the report on that. Again, U.S. Meat Export Federation hosting that trade mission to Japan, and Andy Grosskopf, chair of the Nebraska Corn Board, was a part of that mission earlier in the month of September. That's this week's report. Chad Moyer reporting.
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16: Hog futures are higher, soybeans, cattle, and corn are lower. I'm John Perkins with a Brownfield Market Update. 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Soybeans are down today on fund and technical selling. Forecasts for the coming week generally look warmer and drier, and that should help harvest pick up steam in parts of the region. China might be out of the export market for a few days due to the Golden Week holiday ongoing until the 7th. November beans are down 4 1/4 at 1279 3/4. January's 4 3/4 lower at 1296. December meals down 470 at 348.60. And with strong demand reflected in yesterday's August crush numbers from the USDA, December bean oil's up 127 at 68.65. Corn's down today on fund and technical selling. It's watching the harvest, expecting a faster pace after some areas warm up and dry out. Mexico bought nearly 220,000 tons of U.S. corn ahead of the open, mostly for delivery this marketing year. There is some for next marketing year and for the marketing year after that as well. December corn's 3 3/4 lower at 498.5. March is down 4 1/4 at 512 3/4. And wheat's mixed. Black Sea exports remain slow, and even if there's more talk about a ceasefire, or a ceasefire actually happens this time, the full resumption of trade would take quite a while. Rains delaying winter wheat harvest planning, winter wheat planting in some areas, but that's beneficial over the long term. December Chicago's up 0.5 at 683 1/4. Cotton looks at least a little bit oversold. December's up 84 at 78.60. March is 67 higher at 81.28. Rice, though, has seen some profit taking after its recent strength. November's down 13.5 at 16.38. January's 13.5 lower at 16.84. Live and feeder cattle are down on technical selling, watching direct trade develop in the South. Business is light at 226 on the live basis in Texas. That's $4 higher than a week ago. Bids in Kansas are at 226. Bids today in Nebraska are 221 live and 345 dressed. Trade in the North this week has been mainly at 345 to 350 dressed, about steady with the week ago. Choice box beef lower at midday, select is modestly higher. December live's down $1.12 at 222.05, and February's 167 lower at 223.77. November feeders are down 405 at 332.30. January's 377 lower at 325.92. And hogs are up on oversold signals and a higher midday move in pork. Midwest butcher markets are steady. The major direct markets had no comparison at the open. December lean is up 92 at 69.85, and February's $1.27 higher at 71.02. And in the broader market, crude oil is down but above the session lows, and the Dow's about 220 points higher despite some bad jobs numbers. John Perkins, Brownfield.
17: Costs keep piling up. The only one profiting? Jim Pillen. Pillen's tax plan won't cut our property taxes, but jacks up the sales tax 36% on everything, yet cuts Pillen's own taxes by $1 million a year. Pillen's pork company took a taxpayer-funded grant. He's even under investigation for giving a $2.5 million no-bid contract to a friend. Jim Pillen profits, we pay the price. That's why we need Lynn Walz for governor.
18: I'm Leo from Dodge, Nebraska, and I'm a first responder. I'm supporting Lynn Walz for governor. When Democrats pushed to defund the police, Lynn said, no way. When government spending got out of control, Lynn worked with Republicans to cut $900 million out of the budget. As governor, she'll ensure the laws Nebraskans voted for actually go into effect. I usually vote Republican, but I trust Lynn. She'll put Nebraskans first.
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0: hear more, visit Dan.Democrat. 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
1: Well, look, here, right soon now, here, over there now, what am I looking for? Please give me 25, 10, 10, 40, 5, 5, and there was a boy from Arkansas.
2: It's 12:53, time for today's auction block. 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There it is. It is a 2026 Wolverine DUM-26-73W skid loader drum mulcher for $1,800. We also have from the area, not a whole lot on page one today, but we're going down to Columbus for a Caterpillar VC60DSA forklift for $1. And out in Oakland, it's a 2025 Wilson DWH-500 Pace Setter 50-foot Tri-A grain trailer for $31,000. To view all items on the October 7th equipment auction, head online to BigIron.com. There's also two Kramer auctions we want to take a look at. Once again, we are going to start with the October 5th flash sale with Antiques and Collectibles. This is an online-only auction. Lots will close on Monday at 6 o'clock and can be picked up at 603 North Robinson Avenue in Hardington. Looking at page 3 today, some of these items include a New Haven mantle clock for $1. There's also a Waterbury mantle clock, wood case mechanical movement as well for $1. Also at $1 is a green metal stool with striped upholstered seat, 18 inches tall. There is, for $2, a Smith & Miller cab over semi-truck, a 1/16th scale die-cast. That is coming in for $2. Also at $2, you have a mahogany one-drawer slide table with carved pole 28 inches tall. That is $2 as well. Some of your more high-priced items include, coming in at $26, a Miller High Life light-framed advertising poster with woman and dog. Again, that's $26. And a Hermes Rocket portable typewriter with carrying case for $41. Another Kramer auction we want to take a quick look at is the Western Americana Primitives, Collectibles, and More. This is an online-only auction as well. Lots will also close at 6 o'clock, but on Sunday the 4th. Taking a look at page 2 today of our find of this auction, some of the items are include, for $1, a Horlicks malted milk glass jar, Racine, Wisconsin, currently going for $1. Also $1, you have an Arthur Samet pictorial encyclopedia of furs hardcover book. Again, that was for $1. A little bit more, $2, is a Jada 1967 Chevy Nova SS Big Time Muscle 1/24 scale die-cast car for $2. $6 is a vintage WDC Wellington smoking pipe. $13, you have a Meyer Klein Wholesale Liquor Dealer, Omaha, Nebraska, antique glass bottle with embossed lettering. Some of your more higher-priced items include, for $16, a Primitive Crusoe forged steel hatchet with wood handle. 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At $31, you have a neckworm knife and sheath. That, again, $31 for that knife and sheath pair. $39 is a Justin Boots Professional Rodeo Cowboy Association Standard of the West Award Cowboy Boots. Again, that was going for $39. Your high-priced item is at $300. It's a Mertz Brothers Brewing Company, Omaha, Nebraska mug. 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Funeral announcements are next.
3: The founding fathers of the United States protected freedom of the press because they believed a free and independent press was essential to preserving liberty and preventing government abuse, holding leaders and candidates accountable, and keeping citizens informed. Democracy depends on the public having access to accurate information before voting and participating in government. In the spirit of the Fourth Estate, the Norfolk Daily News and News Talk WJEG presents Decision 2026, a candidate forum Tuesday, October 6th in the Norfolk City Council chambers. From 5:30 till 7 p.m., candidates for Norfolk City Council will be questioned by our reporters, followed by candidates for the Norfolk Public School Board of Education from 7 until 8:30. 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
7: Charges in a university death probe. I'm Lisa Brady, Fox News. A vape shop clerk and his son are now charged with federal counts over the sale of kratom as the deaths of two University of Mississippi students remain under investigation. Federal prosecutors say a link has been established between a kratom derivative found at the scene of one student's death and a local vape shop, though it's still not confirmed whether kratom contributed to either death. Fox's Madison Scarpino speaking earlier with the U.S. attorney for the Northern District of Mississippi.
8: He says these synthetic substances are dangerous, they're killing people, and they've already seized thousands of kratom-derived products in this area as a direct result of this investigation. The U.S. attorney says these products have ingredients that the DEA is classifying as Schedule 1 substances. He says they're cracking down on this. He will prosecute anyone selling this stuff.
7: We're still awaiting the results of toxicology tests on the two students found dead nearly 2 weeks ago. The captain who was stabbed on a flight to Israel this week, an Indian national, is speaking from his hospital bed to India's prime minister.
9: At that moment, I was fighting for my life. But there was a moment when I realized I had so many wounds. I had fallen down, and I realized that if I don't get up, I've been a pilot for 17 years. I've been captain for the last 11 years. I know what's happening in the flight, even with my eyes closed.
7: Smit Machar saying through a translator, he told himself it was a final push, crawling to the cockpit door to open it so help could get in as he felt the plane plunging. Pilots in training who happened to be on board were able to land it safely. The co-pilot suspect remains under investigation. Just getting word, this year's Kennedy Center Honors will be held at Washington's Capital One Arena as a legal fight continues over adding President Trump's name to the Kennedy Center. 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
2: 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We'll hit the gridiron with Luthen High coach Jackson Kant and Wayne State's Logan Masters. Talk a little high school volleyball with Bloomfield's Gary Eisenhower and Humphrey Lindsay's Cammie Olsweigel. And hit the golf course with Luthen High girls coach Kyle Clark. 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
11: From the WJAG Norfolk Daily News Newsroom, I'm Bill Seifert. Students at Norfolk Catholic Schools and St. Joseph Elementary in Atkinson will be among the first in the Archdiocese of Omaha to participate in a new career and technical education initiative designed to introduce students to potential career paths at an earlier age. The Norfolk Daily News reports the Archdiocese announced the initiative as part of an effort to expand career-based learning among its students. Farmers and ranchers are still working under the extension of the 2018 Farm Bill. The Senate's latest version cleared the Agriculture Committee last month by a 12-11 party line vote, with all of the Republicans voting for and all of the Democrats voting against. Nebraska U.S. Senator Deb Fischer, a Republican, told News Talk WJAG's Jeffrey Steffen they have until the end of the year to get it passed.
12: Chairman Bozeman, he's been working with the House trying to start that process of getting the bills together. And I think we may just be looking at trying to find a vehicle to get it in by the end of the year.
11: Fischer said hopefully after the election season, Democrats will come back and, quote, do their job and support farmers in rural communities.
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13: 66 this afternoon, under sunny skies, southeast winds 8 to 15 miles per hour. Clear skies again tonight, lows level off around 48, mainly sunny skies. Tomorrow, high temperatures reach up to 70. Dry Sunday and Monday, under sunny skies, with highs in the mid-60s. I'm meteorologist Jennifer Wojcicki from News Talk WJAG AM 780 and 105.9 FM.

0: 30,000 jobs were added to the economy, much lower than the 90,000 that analysts expected. White House National Economic Council Director Kevin Hassan on Fox Business says,
1: President Trump's policy is a supply-side policy that's realigning the American economy in a very positive way. So government employment was down. Employment for everything else was up.
0: The stock market is up today on the news. This year's Kennedy Center honors are going to be at Washington's Capital One Arena instead of the usual riverfront venue. The change comes as the legal battle plays out over adding Donald Trump's name to the building. A Kennedy Center spokesperson announced the venue switch Friday. Didn't give an explanation, though. Just last month, the center's board voted to close the iconic venue after a judge blocked plans to add Trump's name. The event now is set to take place on December the 7th. 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
2: Here's what's happening in Northeast Nebraska. The first performance of the season of the Norfolk Community Theater, God of Carnage, is coming up October 8th through the 11th. It follows two sets of parents who meet to discuss a playground altercation between their sons, and it soon devolves. Performances will take place at Artworks in downtown Norfolk, and if you'd like more information about the season, go to nctheater.org. 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
3: I'm Liz Klayman, and this is the Fox Business Report.
4: The major averages are moving higher in afternoon trading following a soft jobs report, which is fueling bets that the Fed will hold interest rates steady when they meet this month. Stocks have paired from session highs as bond yields move higher. Job growth slowing in September, with U.S. employers adding 29,000 jobs during the month. That was far short of expectations. Today's report signals that the labor market remains steady and may not be able to deliver consistent and sizable employment gains like it did in the past. The unemployment rate ticked slightly higher and was up 4.2%. Tech is the best performing S&P 500 sector, while healthcare is lagging. And Nike stock is down 5.5%. The sportswear retailer missed first quarter revenue targets and issued downbeat annual guidance as its turnaround efforts falter. That's your Fox Business Report. I'm Hillary Barsky, invested in you.
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8: 66 this afternoon, under sunny skies, southeast winds 8 to 15 miles per hour. Clear skies again tonight, lows level off around 48, mainly sunny skies. Tomorrow, high temperatures reach up to 70. Dry Sunday and Monday, under sunny skies, with highs in the mid-60s. I'm meteorologist Jennifer Wojcicki for News Talk WJAG AM 780 and 105.9 FM.
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9: Welcome back, Ed. We're going to have some fun during the course of the program today, just FYI. But we are talking about a serious story right now. The Cornell Seven, the seven men who are alleged to have committed a rape on a undergraduate a couple of years ago, they have now named Letitia James as the investigator.

0: domestic market, potentially easing prices in the U.S. while pushing them up elsewhere.
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2: In times like these, Nebraskans need a fighter in their corner. That's our Attorney General Mike Hilgers, protecting the American dream. Mike Hilgers has made bringing down costs for Nebraska families a top priority. That's why Hilgers fought big companies trying to raise our electrical bills and won. Hilgers went to court to put the brakes on hidden fees that drive up costs. And Hilgers has taken the fight to the scammers and fraudsters who prey on our neighbors. As a father of four, Mike Hilgers is holding big tech accountable for misleading parents, and Hilgers defended parental rights in the classroom. And when Biden tried to force Nebraska schools to let boys play girls' sports, Hilgers said, no way. Now Mike Hilgers is fighting to defend Nebraska's water rights, and Hilgers is protecting Nebraska farmers and ranchers from crippling regulations that raise food prices, fighting for what matters most, protecting the American dream. Our Attorney General, Mike Hilgers.
3: Paid for by friends of Mike Hilgers.
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5: I'm Taylor Riggs, and this is the Fox Business Report.
6: The major averages are trying to hold on to solid gains in afternoon trading following a soft jobs report, which is easing expectations for a potential rate hike by the Fed. September payrolls rising just 29,000, which was well below forecast, while the unemployment rate ticked higher to 4.2%. Tech is the best performing S&P 500 sector, while healthcare is lagging. The Magnificent Seven big cap tech stocks are higher, led by Tesla and Nvidia. Shares of the AI chip bellwether are up over 2% and hitting an all-time high. Nvidia's riding high on continued spending on AI infrastructure. Tesla stock is up 5%. Third quarter EV deliveries declining 2% year over year, but were up slightly from the previous month. Tesla also reported growth in its energy business. Tesla will be reporting its full quarter earnings on October the 21st. That's your Fox Business Report. I'm Hillary Barsky, invested in you.
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9: 66 this afternoon, under sunny skies, southeast winds 8 to 15 miles per hour. Clear skies again tonight, lows level off around 48. Mainly sunny skies tomorrow, high temperatures reach up to 70. Dry Sunday and Monday, under sunny skies with highs in the mid-60s. I'm meteorologist Jennifer Wojcicki for News Talk WJAG AM 780 and 105.9 FM.
4: The Chiefs take on the surprisingly undefeated Raiders this Sunday. 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
10: Welcome back into Clay and Buck. We are joined now by Steven Crowder, host of Louder with Crowder on Rumble, also the creator of Change My Mind, where he goes on college campuses and, well, sees if people can change his mind. He did that, started that back in 2016, and he also debated on Wednesday night against Harvard law professor Randall Kennedy over DEI, affirmative action, whole bunch of things. Mr. Crowder, looking good, sir. What is that? Is that a pipe?
11: Wow. It is a pipe. You know, it's funny. People forget it. I taught Joe Rogan how to smoke a pipe my first appearance like 10 years ago, and I just often don't really do it on air, but it's been a week, so I'm going to enjoy it. This is an old corn cob, by the way.
10: All good.
11: That's an American
10: thing. It's Friday.
11: There you go.
10: It's corn cob Friday here on Clay and Buck, courtesy of our friend Mr. Crowder.
11: That's what my lady says.
10: I want to hear about your Harvard debate. Really interested. I want to hear about your Harvard debate.
11: Yeah, let's talk about that.
10: But,
11: better.

0: Welcome back in, Clay and Buck. We are rolling through the Friday edition of the program. Hope all of you are having a fantastic Friday so far. We'll take some of your calls in the third hour of the program. We've had a couple of awesome guests, Steven Crowder just on with us and Coulter on with us as well. Encourage you to go subscribe to the podcast, especially if you're going to be on the road any decent amount of time and you just want to be able to take us with you. We also love the fact that so many of you are streaming now the show live on video every single day as well. So thank you for being a part of the universe here. And Buck, we got some interesting takes. We've been talking about how much can we treat these polls as legitimate. Harry Enten on CNN pointed out that the value of September polls, basically from a Republican perspective, has been nearly non-existent. Listen.
1: The leads that the Democrats have in all of these races right now are under how much the GOP outperformed back in 2024. But what about a midterm election? You can go back to Donald Trump's first midterm election. And it's the same exact story. Look at this. The GOP outperformed September polls in the major 2018 statewide races by 6 points in Iowa, 6 points in Ohio, and 8 points in Michigan. The bottom line is this. Over the last few cycles, whether it be 2018, 2016, 2020, 2024, Republicans have outperformed their September polls by at least 5 points in all these three states where Democrats right now are ahead, but not by a wide enough margin whereby if Republicans outperform their September polls again, it could become very, very interesting.
0: Okay. This is important, Buck. Go vote. Go vote. Go vote. Do not get discouraged by what you are seeing in the media. Everything has been wrong for basically a decade or more, and it always runs against the Republican Party. I'm feeling increasingly optimistic. Get out and vote. Get your friends and family out voting. When we come back, Charles Barkley teeing off on Democrats. We got it for you.
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8: Charges against a terror suspect. I'm Lisa Brady, Fox News. The man already charged with killing one British lawmaker is now also charged in a suspected plot to target another member of parliament, Reform UK leader Nigel Farage.
9: 28-year-old Joshua Carey of Rotherham, South Yorkshire, was charged today with one count of preparation of terrorist acts. Now, this charge relates to activity which he is alleged to have taken place between the 31st of May 2024 and the 8th of July 2026.
8: Fox's Stephanie Bennett in London. Carey is already charged with murder in the death of Anne Widdecombe in July. She was having lunch at home when she was hit on the head with a hammer more than 20 times, an attack caught on camera. In Mississippi, a vape shop clerk and his son are now charged with federal counts in connection with selling kratom. U.S. Attorney Scott Leary telling Fox investigators are matching a kratom derivative being sold illegally to the packages found at the locations where 2 Ole Miss students were found dead nearly 2 weeks ago.
10: As a matter of fact, you've got it all over the country. Head shops selling this stuff. It is a controlled substance, and the risk of overdose death is significant.
8: There's no cause of death yet for the 2 students, with toxicology reports still pending. President Trump heads to Alabama, next stop on a month-long blitz ahead of the midterm elections, as Republicans face headwinds on the economy. The new jobs report, much weaker than expected.
11: The unemployment rate rose to 4.2% last month. The number of new jobs created cooled to 29,000 after a rebound in August. And revisions to July and August show 60,000 fewer jobs created than previously reported.
8: Fox's Jenny Cosola. The Trump administration says the president's policies are realigning the economy and spurring investment. Wall Street rallies. The Dow up 250 at the bell. 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
14: From the WJAG Norfolk Daily News Newsroom, I'm Bill Seifert. The city of Norfolk has received a $500 Lean on LARM safety grant to purchase safety signage for the street division. The League Association of Risk Management offers the grant to its members to purchase safety items. The opening of soybean crush plants in Nebraska have become a game changer for Northeast Nebraska farmers. That is the message from Newman Grove farmer and outgoing member of the Nebraska Soybean Board, Greg Anderson. He told News Talk WJAG the plants in Norfolk and David City have created new markets for soybean producers.
16: The soybean meal coming off of those plants are feeding our own domestic livestock needs as well as available for export to the Pacific Northwest. That's a value-added win for Nebraska agriculture. And then the oil coming off of Norfolk and David City, every drop of that is going to towards renewable diesel. And that's an important market that has just surfaced here in the last few years that we didn't have before.
14: That's news from the WJAG and Norfolk Daily News Newsroom. I'm Bill Seifert.
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17: Ample sunshine expected this afternoon with daytime highs approaching 66. Southeasterly winds 8 to 15 miles per hour. Clear skies tonight, lows dip down to about 48. Mainly clear skies tomorrow, highs level off around 71. I'm meteorologist Jennifer Wojcicki for News Talk WJAG AM 780 and 105.9 FM.
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5: 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Fake the jet sweep to Gascoigne. McGregor has it. McGregor has first down. McGregor's in the open field. 20, 15, 10, 5. 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
3: He is the Republican nominee for Nebraska's next Secretary of State, and he'll be making an appearance in Norfolk on Tuesday, October the 6th. 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
6: Welcome back into Clay and Buck. We're calling in some close air support from our friend, Light 'Em Up Linda, who has got a bone to pick with Mr. Mean Brooklyn Writer Man. What's going on, Linda?
7: Hey, how are you? Hey,
6: good.
7: So I just want to say the reason why I listen to you guys is because you guys are permadads and you're all about your family. And I love that because I'm all about my family. And I probably want to say that I grew up in a perma home, if that's a word. But I am all about my children. And I love that about you guys. And just, you know,
6: well, thank
7: being
6: you.
7: Real.
6: Thank you. Very cool. We really appreciate that, Linda. And we appreciate you. Thank you.
8: I do think, Buck, thank you, Linda, the way that people choose to attack you often tells on themselves more than it actually lands a blow on you. I think that every middle-aged guy out there should be a permadad. Once you have kids, you should be thinking like a dad for the rest of your life. And if you're not, then I think there's something wrong about the way that you are working through your thought processes.
6: Yeah, we kind of aspire to be like, you know, kings of the permadads here, you know, or like, or be, you know, leader of the permadad tribe or whatever you want to call it. Jason and New Braunfels, real quick, we got like 20 seconds.
9: I'm telling you, the only thing that animates the left is jealousy and envy. 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Have a great weekend.
6: We love you, Jason. Thank you.
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2: Hog futures were higher Friday. Soybeans, cattle, and corn finished lower. I'm John Perkins with a Brownfield Market Update. You are made for farming, and so is Stein. At Stein Seed Company, they have decades of research dedicated to developing seed that allows you to farm the way you want to farm. Stein has yield. Soybeans were lower on fund and technical selling. Forecasts for the coming week generally look warmer and drier, which should help harvest pick up steam. China might be out of the export market for a few days due to a national holiday. November beans were down 5 3/4 at 12.78 1/4. January was 6 1/4 lower at 12.94 1/2. December bean meal was 5.80 lower at 3.47.50, and December bean oil was 124 higher at 68.62. Corn was down, watching the harvest, expecting a faster pace after some areas warm up and dry out. Mexico did buy nearly 220,000 tons of U.S. corn ahead of the open, mostly for this marketing year. December was 4.5 lower at 4.97 3/4. March was down 5 1/4 at 5.11 1/2. And wheat closed mixed. Black Sea exports remain slow, and even if there has been more talk about a ceasefire, the full resumption of trade would take some time. Rain is delaying winter wheat planting in some areas, but that's beneficial long term. December Chicago was up 1/4 at 6.83. December Kansas City was down 2 1/4 at 7.35 1/4. December Minneapolis was up 1.

0: December Chicago was up a quarter at 683. December Kansas City was down 2 1/4 at 735 1/4. December Minneapolis was up 1 1/4 at 698. Live and feeder cattle were sharply lower on technical selling and questions about beef demand. December live is down $1.70 at $221.47, and February was $2.30 lower at $223.15. November feeders were down $5.20 at $331.15. January was $5.15 lower at $324.55. And hogs were up on oversold signals and the higher midday move in pork. December lean was $1.20 higher at $70.12, and February was up $1.57 at $71.32. Kellen Havigan has your full look at the cash livestock markets coming up after this brief break.
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4: There was some light cash cattle trade on Friday. In Texas, at $226, $4 higher than last week's weighted average. Bids of $226 were on the table in Kansas, and bids of $221 live and $345 were on the table in Nebraska. Box beef closed mixed with choice 260, sharply lower at $374.19, and select 160 higher than $354.49. Estimated cattle slaughter is 100,000 head. Cash hogs closed higher with a light negotiated run. Processors were a little bit more aggressive in their procurement efforts on Friday, which capped an inconsistent week with a few good days of business earlier in the week when processors had their leverage. Barrows and gilts at the National Daily Direct were 30 cents higher with a base range of $69 to $81 with a weighted average price of $77.23. Pork values closed 81 cents lower at $84.48. Bellies and picnics were higher to sharply higher. Loins, ribs, butts, and hams were lower. Estimated hog slaughter is 489,000 head. I'm Kellen Havikin for Brownfield.
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7: All right, welcome back into Clay and Buck here. We got a lot of talkbacks that we want to get to, and also we'll be joined here, I believe, shortly by a special guest. But first up, a little bit of shade over shaving. 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This is A on the Talkbacks.
8: Hey, Buck, Clay's an idiot. I shave every day, and I guarantee you I have just as much testosterone as he does. What a boob.
7: But maybe he threw that in at the end because he knows about your fondness for the First Amendment and boobs, you know? So at least it was,
9: well,
7: a, kind of a high five.
9: Imagine being so angry at my take, which I think is actually a totally reasonable take, that in general, this was in response to Secretary of War Pete Hegseth saying he didn't want any beardos in the military. I think it's very likely that the average bearded man has a higher testosterone level than the average non-bearded man. I don't even think that's remote. Of all the opinions that I could have and have shared on here, I think that's one of the least controversial ones that I've ever had. We got some funny talkbacks continuing, by the way.
7: Yeah, yeah, we got here we go. Mary from Florida listens on WFLA. This is C. Hit it.
10: When I got out of the military, I went on a job interview for an avionics company. I did not have a jacket, but I had a nice skirt, a nice button-down shirt, and heels to go to this interview. The owner of the company did not hire me despite my qualifications because I didn't have...

0: a blazer on. Didn't have one with me, but it was fine. I ended up getting a better job with the DOD later, who didn't care that I had a jacket.
1: We were talking about this for people who don't know.
2: Real quick. Yeah. Right. Yes, you were talking about things that have gotten you, like, nixed from a job that involved dress code or something like that. I want to know, though, was she told it was because of the blazer, or is she thinking it's because she didn't have a blazer?
1: Yeah,
2: that's a big
1: question.
2: Difference, right? Because, you know, you don't really know. All right, we got right now Dr. Mark Siegel, Fox News Channel's senior medical analyst, author of the book, new book, The Angels Among Us, How God's Messengers Play a Role in Healing. Dr. Siegel, you're a man of science. But you're also talking about God and angels here. Talk to us, my friend. What's going on?
3: Well, let me tell you, Buck, what this is about is the idea that coincidences are never really coincidences. That essentially, and Carl Jung said this, the famed psychiatrist, that they're meaningful, that things come together in a certain way. And almost all the chapters in the book have that. And when you have that, there are angels involved who make those miracles happen. And those angels are sometimes real angels that God sends from above, and they're ethereal, as in the case of Sam Rodriguez's daughter in this book, Pastor Sam. He's praying for angels, and she says, Dad, what are these shadows in the room? And suddenly she recovers from COVID in 2020 from a ventilator where she was not expected to live. That's actual angels. But then there are angels as messengers, like when Ben Hall, our own senior correspondent Ben Hall, was after he was in that explosion of that missile in Ukraine, and his cameraman Pierre died, and he wrote about this in his book, but I told parts of this that he didn't write about, which he told me in an interview, where, yes, he saw his daughter as an angel, but he didn't tell anyone that his dead father, who he had just buried, also came to him as a vision. And as he was crawling out of the car, get this, Ukrainian Special Forces was driving by, and they didn't see him. Well, 5 miles down the road, they had car trouble, and they had to turn around and come back to get the car fixed. And in coming back, he raised his hands. Hey, we're down here. We're down here. He saw them, saved his life. Our senior security correspondent, Jennifer Griffin, sent Save Our Allies to him. And they were driving across Ukraine in the middle of the night to match up with the prime minister of Poland, who just happened to be in that area. And Ben Hall was taken out of there and saved as a result. Those coincidences and those angels I just mentioned, some of them actual angels, some of them angels that came to him, saved his life. Ronald Reagan, I write about in this book, in 1981, after he was shot, Jerry Parr in the car was the Secret Service guy who dove on him. He saw blood in his mouth. He thought he had injured his ribs. He did not know he was shot. He brought him to the hospital rather than back to the White House, thinking, uh-oh, I caused rib damage. He gets to the hospital. There's no wheelchairs. The president walks 45 yards towards the hospital and then collapses. They bring him in, and then they realize he's been shot in the lung. In the ER, Dr. David Gens, who I interviewed, this amazing trauma surgeon, says that they actually were taking care of Jerry Baker, the press secretary, over Reagan, because that's how doctors do triage. But when he was in the hospital, he felt nurses all around him, some of them actual angels, some just nurses holding his hand. They figured out he lost a lot of blood. They got him into the OR, all amazing interventions on the part of angels. When he recovered, get this part of the story. This is in the book. Secret Service has to go into the OR. They've got their guns bulging out of their scrubs. They've got gumshoes bulging out of their shoe covers. They've got hair coming out of their hairnets, but they have to be stationed fidgeting in the OR. When he comes out, GW has him, and Walter Reed wants him. He's the commander-in-chief. And they say to Nancy Reagan, get them the hell out of GW. We want him at Walter Reed. She's ready to transfer him, but GW hurries up and paints the entire floor so the president will stay. So the man just has half his lung removed, and he's sitting there in a freshly painted floor with fumes of paint going into his lungs. Dr. David Gens was the surgeon that oversaw his care, a true angel, throughout his hospital stay.
1: Well, this is amazing stories, and those are all very positive. I hate to go dark here, but if you believe in angels, do you also believe in demons?
3: You bet I do. And the book starts with that because I'm riding my bicycle at the cross the country, Clay, at the age of 20. And I open a door to another world. And when I'm about at the border to the United States, a black Cadillac comes to me and literally breaks my bicycle in half. And I thought, this is the end of my dream trip. But a policeman takes the bicycle and spends all night welding it back into condition where I could ride with one gear across the Mackinac Bridge, across into the United States, across the Mackinac Bridge. That was an angel. The devil was the man in the Cadillac. The devils provoke us, the demons provoke us, and the angels save us from the demons. And that's a huge part of this book. There's evil. And then there's God's saviors that come in and rescue us. In fact, that story I told you about Pastor Sam when his daughter was saved in the ICU, what I didn't tell you was that the angel of death was there too. She saw that dark presence looming over her bed, and then she saw the other angels, and they saved her.
2: Dr. Mark Siegel of Fox News. The book, it's coming out, available for pre-order now, so you can get your pre-order copy. It'll get right sent to you. The Angels Among Us, How God's Messengers Play a Role in Healing. Dr. Siegel, very interesting. Appreciate you, sir. Thank you for being with us.
3: By the way, Bob Dylan's in the book, too, Buck. I don't know if you're a Bob Dylan fan, but he's in the book. Both of his conversions to Christianity, to Orthodox Judaism. He had an angel named Larry Kramer who was in a wheelchair who dove off of a cliff and ended up paralyzed by praying. God saved him. And Dylan, he was Dylan's good luck charm throughout decades, and he brought him to all his concerts.
2: Got the book. Lots of great stories in it, guys. Dr. Siegel, thank you again.
3: Great to be on with you guys. Thank you.
1: Look, the team at the International Fellowship of Christians and Jews were in Israel 3 years ago when Hamas terrorists terrorized the country, killing 1,200, taking 250 more as hostages. They were already on the ground because of the amazing humanitarian work they've been doing there for decades, including helping elderly Holocaust survivors. On that day, they immediately mobilized all their efforts to help in the aftermath of October 7th. Next week is the anniversary of that horrific day, and the IFCJ has started a movement called Flags of Fellowship. You will see thousands of Israeli flags on full display in solidarity with the Jewish population, remembering the terrorist attack by Hamas. 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
7: The major averages ending the trading week higher following a soft jobs report, which is fueling bets that the Fed will hold interest rates steady when they meet later this month. Stocks pairing from session highs as bond yields moved higher. Job growth slowing in September, with employers adding just 29,000 jobs during the month, which was far short of expectations, while the unemployment rate ticked up slightly to 4.2%. Most all of the 11 S&P 500 sectors rose, with tech the best performer. The Magnificent Seven big cap tech stocks were also mostly higher, led by Tesla and Nvidia. The Dow winners, Caterpillar, Goldman Sachs, and Alphabet. The Dow decliners, IBM, Johnson & Johnson, and Amgen. The Dow up 250 points, the Nasdaq higher by 319, S&P 500 up 56. That's your Fox Business Report. I'm Hillary Barsky, invested in you.
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2: 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Carol Markowitz, David Rutherford, Tudor Dixon, Ryan Gerdusky. 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And they're really fantastic people, and only the best people. That is true. Let's go with our talkbacks here. We have E, podcast listener Michael in Keechee, Kansas. Interesting. What's up, Michael?
14: Clay, Travis. You really enjoy the word important. The problem is you're mispronouncing it. It is important. Like my girlfriend and wife say, mind the T's.
1: How do you say it? I think I just speak sometimes quickly.
2: I feel like the word police just tried to pull you over and you said, I'm not going to go to jail today.
1: Yeah. You know, sometimes it is true that I read way more than I listen, meaning there's been lots of times, I'm sure you found yourself in this position too, Buck, where I know words, but I actually haven't heard people use the word, right? Like you see it in a book, you might use it in your own writing, but I understand that I might mispronounce a word because most people don't use those words. This one's not one of those. Rebecca, North Carolina, by the way, 106.1 FM F.
15: I absolutely cannot stay silent on this. Women lie to cover their track. I don't believe those seven guys did anything wrong. AOC cannot prove what she said is true because she wasn't there. It just makes me angry that women fall back on things like this. Take responsibility for your actions. You did something stupid, own up to it.
2: I think Rebecca's spot on. I would just add, though, I think with AOC, it's even worse than she wasn't there, so of course she can't know. She's going, what she said is contrary to the evidence presented thus far. Yeah.
1: All of the evidence does not support what she said. And again, my bet is AOC doesn't seem like somebody who does a lot of homework to me. I always say it's important to read the original documents yourself, because otherwise you're commenting on other people commenting. And that's a little bit like a game of telephone. You get very divorced very quickly from what the underlying facts might be. And you and I tend to read the actual original documents. Even earlier in this week, I said, hey, I don't have a strong take on this Cornell case yet because I haven't read the actual documents, and I haven't familiarized myself with the facts of the case. I think AOC is just taking the tack of women are always victims, and I'm going to exaggerate for purposes of political expediency to the best of my ability to try to make this woman look like a victim. David and Raleigh, what you got for us?
16: Chief, he's doing his job when the prior administrations were derelict. Don't allow the left to control the narrative. Don't talk about Cornell all day. Talk about the people that were just saved from another most likely jihadist terrorist who was going to take down a plane on the 25th anniversary of 9/11. We can't.
1: Okay, David, to be fair, we talked about that
2: for
1: all
2: 3 hours.
1: Yesterday.
16: I heard it all day yesterday. I listened.
1: So you think we should have come back today and done 3 more hours on the terror attack that happened?
16: No. I'm just saying, give it an update.
1: Okay.
16: I mean, don't spend all day on Cornell.
2: Okay.
1: Right, we're glad.
2: I mean, you're allowed to have your opinion on that. I just want to be. I think we just want to be clear. We spent a lot of time on the hijacking. So yeah.
1: Legitimately, 3 hours yesterday. We're glad that there were brave people on that airplane that were able to keep the terror attack from happening. I bet
2: can I just,
1: we have spent
2: a little
1: more time on it this week than anyone, almost in all of media.
2: Pardon me for stepping on you there for a second. Just a little editorial note here. Clay and I have been doing this now. He's been doing it like 20 years, and I've been doing it for 15 years. And a lot of the time, if we've talked a lot about a story and we're not talking about it again, it's because there is no new newsy information to add to it. It's not that we don't think the story is still really important, but if we've covered it, we need to wait for there to be more to cover, or for some reason, it's not, we don't think, we can't just keep doing that, every day. Remember Greta Van Susteren for a while on her Fox show, the Natalie Holloway case.
1: Oh, I remember that story. Yeah.
2: They were doing updates on that story every day. It felt like for months, maybe it was weeks, but for months. And it was getting a lot of ratings, which is why they were doing it. There are things you can do with TV that you can't do on radio, and saying the same things over and over again, not a good idea. What do you have there, Clay? Who's next up in line?
1: Sandra has been waiting a while. It's actually not a bad question. We talked some yesterday about the failure of my home state of Tennessee to execute a woman on death row correctly. And the failure associated with it. And Sandra's got a question from New Jersey.
17: Yes, good afternoon, Clay and Buck. You know, that was a very, very horrible thing that you did to that young girl. And I have a feeling, because of the botched up execution, she may go on living a long time. I wonder, I know when you take your beautiful pet to be euthanized, nothing ever goes wrong. And I'm talking about big dogs that weigh over 100 pounds. Nothing ever goes wrong. It's peaceful, it's smooth, and it works. Why do we have complications with human beings? That's what I was wondering.
1: It's a great question. It's a really, really good question. Not to be a conspiracy theorist, but it seems awfully suspect to me that they turned the execution of a woman into a huge story for weeks, basically arguing she shouldn't be executed because she's a woman, which even though she committed a heinous murder, and then the murder, the execution did not go as planned, and now she is, I think, recovering. I think personally that this drug-induced killing, the execution occurring via drugs, is way more complicated than past methods of execution have been.
2: But do you think it was sabotage, possibly? Is that what you're saying?
1: Doesn't it seem awfully convenient that it happened?
2: It's extremely coincidental, yes. Extremely coincidental.
1: Best case coincidence, the woman that got all of the attention for a full week as not deserving to be killed by the state, suddenly they had an issue with being able to correctly execute her. It's either a tremendous coincidence, or, I mean, I guess there's three things. Two, the method could just be flawed, and they need to change the method.
2: Okay. We got 20 seconds. Say something happy. Talk about sports ball. What's happening this weekend?
1: A lot of great games going on this weekend. The hated Philadelphia Phillies were defeated by my beloved Atlanta Braves in a win for America, truth, justice, and the American way. Chop on, brothers. We'll be back with all of you Monday.
18: 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Clay Travis and Buck Sexton.
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30: The president's trying to get out the vote. Lisa Brady, Fox News, making Mobile, Alabama the next stop on multiple visits to red states ahead of the midterms, urging supporters to pretend he is running.
31: We're making a lot of progress. When I go there, we win. If I don't go there, we would not do as well.
30: Cost of living remains a top concern in polling, with the conflict in Iran helping to fuel higher prices. President Trump not revealing his next step with Iran.
31: But you'll see. Working out very well. Iran is not doing well.
30: The president also telling reporters oil prices will come down when the conflict ends. But for now, G7 nations agree to release 100 million barrels of oil and fuel products, beginning with diesel, which recently hit a record price in the U.S. European nations tapping reserves after President Trump threatened a ban on U.S. diesel exports to help boost U.S. supply and lower prices.
32: After the war broke out in Iran, a group of nations agreed to unlock a combined 400 million barrels of oil. To date, just the U.S., Japan, and Korea have fulfilled that commitment.
30: Fox Business's Lauren Simonetti. Federal safety investigators point to a possible control tower failure before an Amazon flight ran ran off the runway when it landed in Florida.
0: Air traffic controllers are supposed to advise pilots of strong tailwinds, but the National Transportation Safety Board now says the tower at Miami International Airport never gave that information to pilots landing an Amazon-branded cargo jet last month. That aircraft crashed into ground vehicles beyond the runway, killing five people.
30: Fox's Evan Brown, the NTSB releasing a preliminary report. The full investigation could take a year. The plan to build a border wall and other infrastructure across the Texas Big Bend region has just hit a wall in federal court, with a judge temporarily blocking the projects. No immediate word on an appeal. 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
30: When sex change extremists fought to transform Nebraska kids, Lynn Walz stood with them. Walz voted to allow experimental child sex change surgeries instead of protecting Nebraska children. Lynn Walz even sided with the transgender extremists who vowed to burn down our Capitol and openly admits she won't stop their dangerous agenda. Dangerously radical or dangerously weak, Lynn Walz failed to stand up for our kids. She's unfit to be governor.
4: For 4 years, Governor Jim Pillen has beaten back the liberal extremists threatening to transform Nebraska. And he's not about to stop now. 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But he didn't stop there. Historic tax cuts, ending taxpayer handouts to data centers, protecting our farmers. 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
6: From the WJAG Norfolk Daily News newsroom, I'm Bill Seifert. The opening of soybean crush plants in Nebraska have become a game changer for Northeast Nebraska farmers. That is the message from Newman Grove farmer and outgoing member of the Nebraska Soybean Board, Greg Anderson. He told News Talk WJAG the plants in Norfolk and David City have created new markets for soybean producers.
7: The soybean meal coming off of those plants are feeding our own domestic livestock needs, as well as available for export to the Pacific Northwest. That's a value-added win for Nebraska agriculture. And then the oil coming off of Norfolk and David City, every drop of that is going towards renewable diesel. And that's an important market that has just surfaced here in the last few years that we didn't have before.
6: Anderson noted that recently the David City crush plant sent a 96-car train of soybean oil to the West Coast for the oil to be refined into renewable diesel. It carried 20 million pounds of soybean oil, which when refined makes 2.5 million gallons of renewable diesel. That's news from the WJAG and Norfolk Daily News newsroom. I'm Bill Seifert. 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
8: Lows level off around 48 tonight under clear skies, south winds 8 to 15 miles per hour. Mainly sunny skies tomorrow, highs level off around 71. 50 tomorrow night, sunny skies and dry Sunday and Monday, mid-60s, Sunday, upper 60s by Monday. I'm meteorologist Jennifer Wojcicki for News Talk WJAG AM 780 and 105.9 FM.
9: It's Friday afternoon, October 2nd, and this is AgriTalk. Welcome to AgriTalk. I'm your host, Michelle Rook. Well, grains were mostly lower on Friday as we saw more fun and technical selling, with corn closing below the key $5 support area as that market is still feeling report hangover. Soybeans saw pressure from high yield estimates heading into the WASD and some drier forecasts for harvest, while wheat ended mixed after holding some support here. Falling energy prices may have spilled over, though, as the G7 and the EU are releasing 100 million barrels of diesel reserves. Cattle futures saw profit taking after hitting some chart resistance and after new heights for the move just yesterday, but lower box beef values the last couple of days and cash trade also playing a role. Hogs saw short covering and a bounce off of contract lows. Details today on AgriTalk. Joining us for our market roundtable, Dwayne Buffy at Bolt Marketing and Mark Schultz with North Star Commodity, right after the news with Hillary Mason, market analyst with Pro Farmer. Happy Friday, Hillary.
1: Hey, Michelle. Happy Friday. We made it.
9: Yes, we made it. And it was a pretty ugly week overall here. 20 to 40 cent losses across the board. And soybeans, we did do some chart damage this week, but we managed to hold at least one key moving average going into the close today, right?
1: Yeah, that key 40-day moving average has held like a champ after a three-day technical rout. And I think, you know, a lot of this week, obviously, just trade woes in general, but meal has been a massive pressure on the soy complex. We did see some spread action today, though. Soy oil did post a nice rebound here to end the week. So that was definitely supportive and helped probably limit the downside in soybeans. Fund liquidation just continues to be just kind of the overall trend right now, really across the entire market. But next week we'll have our WASD coming up, so everybody's sitting on the edge of their seats for that. We had November soybeans down 5 3/4 cents to 12.76 1/4. January beans fell 6 1/4 to 12.94 1/2. December soy meal fell 5.80 to 3.47.50. December soy oil rose 124 points to 68.62 cents.
9: And for the week, November soybeans down 40 3/4 cents. January beans were down 38 cents. Soybean meal down $23.50. To your point about the implosion there, while soybean oil for December was up 78 points. And today I think bean oil got a push from the crush report yesterday from USDA Fats and Oils did show, I think, record soybean oil usage for the month of July. So that helped boost us. But other than that, there wasn't a lot of really, really, positive things to talk about in beans this week.
1: Yeah, no, there was not.
9: Yeah. Corn, we did close below that psychological area we've been talking about all week, $5 here, right?
1: Yeah, first close below $5 since August 19th. So we've had a nice little run here, but that's definitely disappointing. We did hold an inside range. Yesterday's low of 4.95 definitely held and was support. The next major area of support is going to be $4.92. That's the July 24th high, and it's also backed by the 100 and 200 day moving averages trading from 4.85 to 4.79. So we do have some very key levels coming up, and hopefully they hold. Funds have worked on that net long that we've been seeing since USDA's grain stocks report. And until export demand shores up and or next week's WASD shows a yield cut big enough to offset larger carry-in, rallies may be limited. So we will see. December corn fell 4.5 to 4.97 3/4. March corn fell 5 1/4 to 5.11 1/2.
9: And for the week, D's corn was down 30 1/2 cents. March corn was down 30 1/2 cents as well. So not a good week. And funds, like you said, liquidating here. And the fear will be how much more do they liquidate, I guess. So
1: sure.
9: Yeah. All right. Winter wheat futures, we did close lower for the week, but we held pretty key support there too, didn't we?
1: Yeah, that 100-day moving average has held, we did have support from a weaker dollar as well, and that was after traders paired Fed hike bets after a weaker-than-expected jobs report out of the gate this morning, and that followed a pretty significant increase in the dollar, so it was kind of good to see that reprieve today. Also, Black Sea supply constraints loom, and alternative ports that have replaced a fraction of Russia's export volume volume. So that continues to just pale in comparison to what, you know, those volumes used to be. Sovcon lowered its forecast for Russia's Black Sea exports, and has also came out and said that they no longer expect Black Sea or Azov Sea exports to normalize before 2027. So, and also too, another a shadow that's been cast is recent rains and hard red wheat country. That's been a boon for planting and emergence conditions this fall. So December soft red wheat rose a quarter cent to 683. December hard red wheat fell 2 1/4 to 735 and a quarter. December spring wheat rose a penny and a quarter to 698.
9: And for the week, DSRW wheat was down 20 and a quarter cents, fifth weekly decline, and has lost over a dollar during that period. DSHRW wheat was down 26 and 3/4 for the week. Again, the fifth weekly decline and over a dollar nine losses there. And for the week, spring wheat was down 15 and a quarter cents. The cotton market, let's talk about that one, because it has been a downward spiral pretty much all week, hasn't it?
1: It really has. But again, key technical support at the 200-day moving average. It was tested for the second straight session today, and once that it was touched today, it spurred a pretty significant corrective rebound. And I do believe the dollar, the decline in the dollar was also supportive. December cotton was 112 points to 78.88.
9: Yeah. And for the week, though, we were down 383 points. So, like I said, it's been kind of a spiral. Let's hope today puts a bottom in that market for a little while. That would be nice.
1: It would.
9: What about the cattle futures there? We made some new highs for the move yesterday. Feeders were the leaders, but we did not see follow through today.
1: Sure. I'd say today's largely a correction. This week, you know, earlier in the week, feeders had, I mean, they just caught a tailwind from the pullback in corn futures at midweek. And live cattle were burdened by a break in boxed beef, a big plunge yesterday. I think choice was down over $6, and
9: it
1: was
9: $6 yesterday and another $2.50 today.
1: Yeah. So we've just seen a massive break in boxed beef, and that lowers the chances of higher cash trade. And packers are probably not going to chase cattle as slaughter normalizes after last week's hiccup in slaughter over the ice. And a half February live cattle down 230 to 223.15. November feeders down 520 to 331.15.
9: And for the week, diesel live cattle down 67 and a half. Feb live cattle down 115. November feeders were down 82 and a half cents. And I did have a little cash trade today reported at 226 in the south and a little bit of 21 in the north. All right, hog futures, just a little technical bounce today, you think?
1: Yeah, short covering gains for sure. And that's off of Thursday's contract low. This week's slaughter, though, continues to outpace last week and last year. Cutout remains soft and cash is still under pressure. And packer margins are snagged, so that's going to probably limit aggressive bidding near term. We had December hogs up $1.20 to 70, 12 and a half.
9: And up for the week, $1.10. So let's hope we get a little bit of momentum off this higher weekly reversal. Thanks so much, Hillary. Talk to you Monday.
1: See you, Michelle.
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4: And welcome back to AgriTalk. I'm your host, Michelle Ross. Our market roundtable this Friday includes Dwayne Bussey of Bolt Marketing and Mark Schultz of Northstar Commodity. I wish I had a better week to bring you guys in to talk. Sorry about that, guys.
5: No, it's not your fault.
4: Yeah. Well, 30 cent losses in corn for the week. Soybeans down about 41 cents for the week on the November contract. Two big things for the week. The two C's, China and corn stocks. So it feels like China was 100 million years away or ago. So let's talk a little bit about corn stocks yet, because we fell below the $5 mark here, guys, in Dwayne, is it just because we're still trying to absorb that stock shock?
6: Yeah, I think it is. And we got to remember going into this week, it was a bit of a ticking time bomb. The setup, I mean, we had funds record long, or at least near record long. We had a harvest delay, but of course, you know, eventually the sun comes out, harvest will start progressing, and we're seeing that in the extended forecast. So I was worried going into this week about the setup. I don't like funds being record long as we go into harvest. So we don't really have a natural buyer in the market anymore. We got a whole lot of sellers that could be out there, and that's kind of what happened once the news got bearish here on us.
4: All right. So USDA found 173 million bushels of corn in the quarterly stocks report. And that's above what we saw for the ending stocks figure in the September WASD. That's where we get that 173 million bushels. Mark, if you just plain just added it to the end of the ending stocks from last month, you'd be at 1.74 billion bushels. I know it doesn't work that way. That would be a 10.7% stocks to use ratio. But what's USDA likely to do with this Friday in the WASD?
5: Oh, they'll take the ending stocks up because you'll bring it in as beginning stocks, and you'll have to run it all the way down. So now it becomes, in order to keep something more optimistic into the market, you're going to have where the yield starts to slip, and that's still the wild card, and that's going to be all over the place. I don't think you're even, because it's been so wet and damp for most of September, you're going to have the issue that a lot of the planting or harvesting won't be done until mid to late October. So the October report's not going to get you a good representation either. So they're going to probably end up waiting for November all the way to January to find out what the final yield actually is.
4: All right. The debate became feed and residual. Is that where USDA likely found those additional bushels? And if so, is that what they adjust here, or how much do they when we get into the WASD on Friday, guys?
5: Well, I would say this, is that, yes, it's always easy to dump it back into the feed category. Now, if you go back and look at the numbers when they first started the calendar year of the marketing year, they had the feed usage up what I thought was extremely high in the first place.
4: Everybody did. It was a record, 6.35 billion bushels?
5: It's insane on the number. There's no way you're going to be that high. But as you go through the course of the year and the quarterly grain stocks reports, you get to the June report, and the current corn stocks report came in 125 million bushel, less than the trade was expecting, which then makes you imply that did we overstate the size of the corn crop last year? So that becomes the issue. Then you get to the September, and miraculously we find almost 180 million bushels more corn, and therefore you are back into a system that nobody knows which report was actually accurate.
4: Yeah. So if you look at 173 million bushels of additional inventory that gets pulled into the new crop is carrying, then you have to have, what, a couple bushel yield loss
5: yes.
4: just to get back to where we started back in with the September WASD. What do you think on yield? Dwayne, you've been saying that this yield is too high right now.
6: Yeah, I'm a little bit lower than USDA. I'm in that 177 category, so I'm not far off, but I feel like lately I've had to remind my clients that I'm lower in USDA too, because the last couple of weeks you get a lot of phone calls of the crop isn't there and there's disasters and quality issues. But you're right, we have that buffer now, don't we? We went from looking like we had a very bullish situation going here, and I still think we do long term, but now we could drop that yield, USDA could, to meet me at 177, and it's still not a crazy bullish ending stock. So that's why just the outlook just doesn't look as bullish in the short term, but I mean, you still go forward, and well, and we can talk about that in another segment, but 2027 still looks bullish to me, but I am a bear right now and a little concerned with the funds, with the positions they're in.
4: For sure. And then StoneX comes out today with their private estimate on corn yield, 182.1. So they did lower at 0.8 from what they had last month. S&P Global's at 178.8. So everybody is going down, but is this enough to offset these extra bushels, Mark?
5: Well, I'm with Dwayne. We're in that 177.5, 178 category as well on the yield. Now, yields have been all over the place. For the most part, if I go with our client base and where we're at, if you're in the southern tier states, they did quite well. The corn yields were right at record yields. You move up into our Illinois, our first guy there harvesting some corn, and he's saying it's going to be somewhere between 40 to 50 bushel less than a year ago. So it's all over the place in Illinois. Iowa, kind of a choppy thing too. Most of our customer base is up in the northern part of Iowa, and there they would say that the yields are very good. So they think it's at okay. or a new record yield in that region. The southern part, I think, is a little bit iffy there. Nebraska, I don't know. I don't get enough out of that. I know the Kansas boys have been roughed up pretty good on the yields. I don't think much is going to come out of there. And Wisconsin's probably going to come down a little bit more as well. And
4: for
5: I think
4: sure.
5: the quotas are all over the place.
4: So the soybean market, I thought, also reacted today to, let's talk about soybean yield, because StoneX came out with 54.1 bushels per acre, and that was an increase from last month. And I don't know, Dwayne, you hear a lot of yields that are higher. Do you Belize going to see a higher print on next Friday's WASD?
6: I don't know if they'll print it next Friday, but I am trending higher as well, Michelle. Yeah, just a little bit above trend. I'm at like a 53.6. And the early yield reports we've seen so far have been a little bit higher. And then when you go back and remember the month of August, it was really wet and very rainy. And that just kind of makes me, as a producer myself, go, yeah, that usually makes more bushels of soybeans. I know we don't want the rain now. We will all want to get out there and harvest. But even locally, we're hearing better yields than anticipated. Now, of course, North Dakota was a bit of a disaster, but that's already kind of penciled in there, I think.
4: Yeah. Now we finally are getting a window, it looks like, where we're going to get some harvest done. But you've got harvest pressure on one hand, but you also have some thoughts that we're seeing increased disease, maybe some quality concerns, that sort of thing with sprouting. So, Mark, how does the market digest all of that?
5: Well, that's a good question, and I'm really not sure of how that's going to play out. The disease, the mold issue popping up now in soybeans, it is popping up, and I think the further you go into Iowa, the more it's going to continue to be a problem. The further south you go, I think that's an issue. I think it doesn't become so much a quantity problem as it does become a quality, and
4: right.
5: I think you're going to start seeing the discounts is the biggest problem. In the big picture, I'm always more fearful when it's a poor quality crop that you run into the problem of people saying, I don't want it. And you also run the risk, if it gets big enough and wide enough area, that you may have export demand back away because of the quality issues.
4: Well, there was some talk that there was some rejected corn this week in Illinois and maybe even in Iowa because of aflatoxin. I don't think that's very widespread, but that is a concern in corn too, isn't it? Some quality losses?
5: Oh, yeah. We're today alone, the phone has been ringing pretty steadily on people. If you go in, if the corn is still in the ear, is still sitting upright, it is sprouted and or moldy on about the 4, 5, 6 kernels at the butt of the ear. If you open it up, you're going to find a problem with that corn, and I think that's only going to get worse, not better.
4: And my understanding is, guys, and correct me if I'm wrong, you better get in there with a crop insurance adjuster before you go in there to harvest if you're going to claim any quality losses for crop insurance, right?
5: Absolutely.
6: Yeah, it's kind of a touchy thing, the quality issue on grain. It's best to just, yeah, keep your phone line open with your crop insurance agent on that for sure. Just note it now before you start harvesting. But I will say this, I don't think the market is going to care too much about quality issues until USDA would actually like decrease the yield or harvested acres because of it. That would be confirmation that it's a problem. Otherwise, I just don't think the market cares too much about quality issues myself.
4: No, and it's always taken care of, like Mark said, in the cash market. We never really realize it in the futures, right?
5: Correct.
4: Yeah. Well, there's other issues to talk about here in terms of the harvest and China. That was the other big thing that kind of was a disappointment for the market this week, not only for soybeans, but also for corn and wheat and some other commodities. And we'll talk about that with Mark Schultz, North Star Commodity, as well as Dwayne Bussey with Bolt Marketing. When we come back here, you're joining us for our market roundtable here on AgriTalk on a Friday.
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4: Let's head to the markets page at ProFarmer.com and recap Friday's market closes. East corn down 4.5, 497 and 3/4. March down 5.25, 511.5. November beans down 5.75, 1278.25. Jan down 6.25, 1294.5. East soybean meal down 580 at 347.50. Soybean oil up 124 points, 6862. East SRW wheat 1/4 higher, 683. HRW down 2.25, 635.25. With spring wheat for December up 1.25 at 698. East cotton was up 112 at 7888. October live cattle, let's do December down 221.47.5. Feb down 230, 223.15. November feeders down 520 at 331.15. With January down 515 at 324.55. And December lean hogs up 120 at 70.12.5. That's closing markets. 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
9: 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Join Carson Snitzler and Phil Spiegel this Friday as Laurel Concord Coleridge plays host to Tri-County Northeast. Both teams are looking to move to 2-0 in district play this season after the Bears posted a 72-0 shutout win over Bancroft Rosalie last week, while the Wolfpack cruised to a 50-6 win over Oakland Craig. Coverage begins with the pregame show around 6:40 with kickoff at 7 on 97.5 KEXL.

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1: Lows level off around 48 tonight under clear skies. South winds 8 to 15 miles per hour. Mainly sunny skies tomorrow. Highs level off around 71. 50 tomorrow night. Sunny skies and dry Sunday and Monday. Mid-60s Sunday. Upper 60s by Monday. I'm meteorologist Jennifer Wojcicki for News Talk WJHE AM 780 and 105.9 FM.
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4: Welcome back to AgriTalk. Thanks for joining us here for our Friday Market Roundtable. Mark Schultz, Northstar Commodity, Dwayne Bussey of Bolt Marketing, joining us with our market discussion today. And, of course, the grains had a down week here, and part of the pressures we talked earlier was the corn stocks that we found in the quarterly stocks report. The other big thing was the China news, some disappointment. We didn't get the 10% reciprocal tariffs dropped on soybeans. We didn't get many details in terms of the $17 billion of prorated other agricultural goods. No details there, so the market was disappointed. Mark, where do we go from here with China? They're on holiday now. When do they start buying if they're going to buy?
5: Well, you know, they come back the middle of next week from the holiday, so I would suspect it won't be next week. It might be another week after that if you're going to see some purchasing being done with them. China's really not in any dire needs of corn. I mean, their corn, if you look at their futures market in corn in China, it's at its lows for the year, not at the highs for the year. So I don't think they're in any hurry in which to step in and buy. So they may just try to play this out a little bit. There's no guarantee they're going to buy. It's going to be corn anyway. So you're absolutely right. I mean, it's more of the fact that you've got this figure out of $17 billion, and they probably have bought some $4 to $5 billion of agricultural products already, but nobody really ever says what it's going to buy, when they're going to buy it. All we hear is that it's supposed to be done by the first of this of the year, that those purchases need to be done.
4: Yeah, although it's interesting, too, because that is going to be handled through this border trade process that USDR Jamison Greer said is active now. So that's how they're going to track these sales. But really, Dwayne, we're here for the market to believe that this is a real deal, right?
6: Right, absolutely. I mean, we've already got a very good export pace going on for new crop soybeans. So I don't think USDA has to lower the export demand or anything like that, or the market shouldn't panic. But boy, the news is sure flipped from a week ago to today. You know, a week ago, we were excited to hear what the announcements would be from the China meeting. And really, they were disappointed in me. I really wanted that 10% tariff dropped on our beans. And without that, we're not really competitive with South America to the private crushers in China. And it's funny how the market flips, and now it's all the bearish headlines out there. This week I've heard that soybean crushers in China have huge supplies, 15-year high supplies. They don't need beans until February. And it's like, well, where did that come from? It sure wasn't around a week ago. So I think China's smart, to Mark's point. I think they sit back now, and I think they wait and let our prices go lower, let our funds get out of some of their long positions, and then they'll step in and buy again, probably when it's economical, maybe when we're cheaper than Brazil.
4: Right. And the thing that's concerning about all of that, we know China is very shrewd, is that the funds were record long in soybeans, like 265,000 contracts coming into this week. Now, obviously, they got out of some this week, but will they continue to sell here, you guys? And is that a concern for this market?
5: Well, that's always a concern, because even if they've liquidated some, I would say it's still pretty minor.
4: Right, because the bulls did not get fed here.
5: Yeah. So it's not only do they have a lot of length in the beans, they got a tremendous amount of length in the soybean meal, corn, wheat, but the other ones, there's a lot of length in this market. So even if they pull off when they're at record levels, it's going to take maybe a little bit more time. I sit back and I look at the market and I'm going, you're still just barely under $13 beans. Mm-hmm. It's still a good price. I think it's the only thing that's really come down and put the hammer on people is the individual that ended up with the poor crop that is going to see right where his insurance levels start or take place starting now in October.

0: and it's seeing the prices going down, he's the one who's instantly taking the bigger hit here for the time being. The guy who needs the money, it looks like he's not going to get the money.
1: Yeah. Let's talk technicals. Like I said, December corn closed below $5. Where's the next support area here, Duane?
2: Yeah, not for a while. I'm looking at like volume profiles. I mean, obviously everyone's going to point at the 490, 492 area, but to Mark's point, and I guess what I want to prove too, is that we don't know where support will come in here.
1: Okay.
2: These funds are going to want to get out of some positions. How many, I don't know. I just think it's wise for a producer to be hedged right now and then let the market dictate and tell us where the harvest low is going to be. We got to remember this afternoon's commitment of traders report. That's from Tuesday night. It won't have any of the selling from the quarterly stocks report till the end of this week. So it's going to look bearish and look like they have a lot of long positions where they have gotten out of some already. But yeah, I don't know. I wouldn't target a spot or a time. I would just like to be hedged right now and see moving forward.
1: Well, and it's thought that the funds maybe sold like 75,000 contracts on Wednesday alone in the corn market. So who knows where they're going to be as of this report. What about beans? How far do we have to fall here before we find support? We closed at 1278 and a quarter on November. Where's the next area there?
0: On the beans, I would say the next level that I would is, first of all, 1270 is one, and that's kind of a minor one. The next bigger one is down at about $12.50. That's where you'd probably find your next significant support level to take place on the beans. So you could pull back into there, and the chart still would look okay. There isn't anything, we're not doing any technical damage yet on the market. So I think we go back when we first started, Duane's first comment was, you know, these markets, I think we all knew there had to be some type of correction. We just didn't like it that it happened in 1 week.
1: Right. And the other thing that corrected hard this week was soybean meal down almost $24. And that's really a function of these processors finally are going to start getting some beans here. Is that why we saw that implode or?
0: Oh, yeah, you're going to go so far, you're going to see the bean harvest pick up, beans are going to start coming in, and if there's any type of movement in the bean market, it's all in the cash, it's not in the futures, so it's who the packer, if the processor can't find the beans, he's paying a premium to get them, somewhere between 50 to a buck in places this week, but by the time you get to Monday, I would bet most of those will be gone. And probably in negative territory.
1: Yeah, I would suspect. One of the other things that kind of looked like it was a factor in the market a little bit today, of course, the EU and the G7 said they're going to release like 100 million barrels of diesel out of the reserves, and that sent diesel prices lower. Crude oil was down, although we rebounded off the lows. Do you guys think that had an impact on the market today at all?
2: I don't think it really had a huge impact myself.
1: No.
2: But I mean, crude oil is always something every broker, every trader has their eye on, but it was down right away and grains were actually holding in there fairly well early on. I think it's more about the fund movement late in the day, people squaring up positions again. But, yeah, I hope diesel prices go down, but I'm not holding my breath.
1: Yeah. USDA fats and oils report was out yesterday. It looks like we had record large July soybean oil consumption and biofuels and crush. They just kind of keep perking along, don't they, here, Mark?
0: Yeah, that's fine. I think the soy oil situation is still a very good market for right now, even though it's had a nice little correction. It's fine. But you're right. The usage of the bean oil is, it's been very, very good. So I don't see a problem with that. I think it more boils over to the meal. If you're going to help out the beans, and I've always said this, if you're the beans make any type of big move, it has to be more driven by the meal makes the bigger move, not the soybean oil.
1: Yeah. Do you guys see any adjustments next Friday by USDA? We talked about yield, but what about crush or exports? Any changes there?
2: I don't look for any changes myself. I think it's going to be a quieter report, but I say that kind of half giggling at myself going, yeah, I thought the quarterly stocks would be a quiet report too. So don't judge me there.
1: Yeah. The wheat market, let's talk about that one as well. We are over a dollar off of the highs from last month, but the market looks like it's finding a little bit of support here. The wheat market, we just have not been competitive on an export picture or from an export standpoint, is that why we have continued to see that market kind of slide, or is this winter wheat acres that we expect to be higher? What's pressuring the markets, Mark?
0: That would be to the exports pace, and it has absolutely been poor. When you consider that if you look back of where we are in the first 3 months of export business leaving the Black Sea region, both Ukraine and Russia, you're down somewhere about 50% of normal of where you typically are on the movement of wheat coming out of that region. And you would think we would start seeing some of that business coming our way, and it has not. So we have had pretty poor wheat exports on a weekly basis for probably about 13 straight weeks here. Something there needs to change. Otherwise, we just priced ourselves out of the market until we finally start seeing some type of business come our way. You hear all this chatter that it's getting tighter and tighter, and somebody's going to have to blink, but it has not happened yet.
1: Yeah, we haven't seen any exports shifted over to the United States just because you can't get it out of the Black Sea, right, Duane?
2: Right, exactly. Sorry for jumping in and interrupting there. But yeah, it's a great story, and it rallied the market thinking we were going to have that export demand. But to Mark's point, we never had it. And now that the price is going lower, maybe we get more competitive. Now the U.S. dollar starts trending higher, so that doesn't help us either. No, we need to see some better demand in wheat to stop this downward trend, in my opinion. Like I said, we saw some support at the end of this week, but I'm not holding my breath at even that.
1: Moving higher, the jobs report today was cooler than expected. Now there's talking maybe not another interest rate hike here in October. Will that cool off the dollar here now, Mark, or not?
0: Well, back it off somewhat, but I would say that the jury's still out on that developing, so I'd be a little bit careful with it. Besides that, the currency's still at, it's still a pretty lofty level. I think we're probably 14-week highs on here. So I think we've got, still got our work cut out for it. The other thing that's caused a little bit of problem with the wheat, and that is the rainfall that has come in the southern plains.
1: Right, exactly. We'll talk a little bit more about that when we come back.
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6: In times like these, Nebraskans need a fighter in their corner. 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Mike Hilgers has made bringing down costs for Nebraska families a top priority. That's why Hilgers fought big companies trying to raise our electrical bills and won. Hilgers went to court to put the brakes on hidden fees that drive up costs. And Hilgers has taken the fight to the scammers and fraudsters who prey on our neighbors. As a father of four, Mike Hilgers is holding big tech accountable for misleading parents, and Hilgers defended parental rights in the classroom. And when Biden tried to force Nebraska schools to let boys play girls' sports, Hilgers said, no way. Now Mike Hilgers is fighting to defend Nebraska's water rights, and Hilgers is protecting Nebraska farmers and ranchers from crippling regulations that raise food prices, fighting for what matters most, protecting the American dream. Our Attorney General, Mike Hilgers.
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1: Ed, welcome to AgriTalk, our market roundtable today with Duane Bessie Bolt Marketing and Mark Schultz with Northstar Commodity continues here. Before the break, we were talking a little bit about the pressure that we've seen, the dollar or better losses that we've seen over the last month in the wheat market, exports part of it. But Mark, you also say we are seeing better rains in those HRW areas, aren't we?
0: Oh, absolutely. The Southern Plains, right where I'm at in central, well, just north of Dallas, we haven't seen rain in 70 some days. And we've gone, I don't know how many, we broke a record, I believe, 90 days of over 90 degree heat. So we picked up 3.5 inches of rain, but it was welcome. And a lot of that dryness goes further west into western Texas, western Oklahoma, western Kansas. They all picked up some very, very nice rains. And even some of the guys in Kansas were already had the wheat planted or starting to plant ahead of the rain, hoping that would get a good start to it. But this is going to be enough moisture now to get the wheat seeding going. And most of them are down here. They can go all the way to the 1st of November and not be a problem getting the wheat planted.
1: Yeah, and there's talk of more acres here. So that has also worked into the HRW futures. Let's move over to the cattle market. Duane, we looked very good technically on the markets yesterday, but then came in and posted lower weekly closes here this week. And so where do we go next in the market?
2: I think that's a great question. I don't know if I have an answer. Like you said, it went into this week a little bit friendly and bullish because of, you know, slaughter being down so sharply the week prior with some of those ICE raids and some workers just not coming into work. But we needed one key thing this week. We needed boxed beef to be sharply higher then because of that lower slaughter. And we did not get that. In fact, yesterday it was down like $6 in the afternoon. And that makes me kind of nervous about this market in the short term that, you know, I feel like I've said this for the last 5 years, but I'm a little concerned about demand moving forward, higher credit card bills, higher fuel prices. But like I said, I've said that for 5 years and it didn't seem to matter, but maybe it finally is.
1: Yeah, boxes were down another 243 on the choice here at noon today. And, you know, we talk about boxed beef. Right now, there's a lot more grinding meat that's coming in from the import side of things. Cull prices have been, you know, plummeting as a result of it. That's all part of this boxed beef value being softer too, isn't it, Mark?
0: Well, yeah, and I do think that the demand is eventually, it's wearing on people. The fuel price eventually starts to have an impact because it's lasted so much longer than expected. And I think eventually that wears out. And I'll give you an example. Our son-in-law invited us over for dinner. He usually has fillets, but to buy the fillets for the seven of us was going to be $130. He turned around and bought two small pork loins for $11.95. So we had leftover. I mean, when you sit back and you think of that huge discrepancy, it starts to hit home. And down here, I will tell you, we're starting to find restaurants that has started to take beef off of the menu, not put it on. And that's interesting.
1: Cash trade this week, 226 in the South. Northern trade, anywhere from 218 up to some 221. But the cash trade did not exactly help us this week, did it, Duane?
2: No, it didn't. That's a little bit lower than last week. And I think, you know, to Mark's point about the rains in the Southern Plains, those rains have hit Nebraska and Iowa feedlots too. And we talked off air briefly about, you know, guys wanting to get rid of those cattle. It actually feels like we're getting backed up a little bit in the north. And we want to move some of these cattle. And that's maybe why cash was lower.
1: Yeah, for sure. And some of these guys just wanted them out of the lots. And the backing up of cattle also had to do, I think, with these slaughter rates and some of these southwestern Kansas packers being down last week because of the ICE raids. You know, what about the hog market? Mark, you mentioned the lower price of pork. It hasn't necessarily stimulated a lot of demand on the pork front.
0: No, it hasn't. In fact, it's really not the demand problem just isn't here in the United States. It's everywhere globally. I mean, you have pork prices. China, I think, is still sitting at 10 and 12-year lows on pork prices. The losses are astronomical. So they're going to be into some liquidation or actually exporting pork elsewhere and, you know, getting rid of their pork. But I think here, you know, it comes with a time, and eventually you can only go down for so long before you finally find a bottom and you start turning it around. So we've seen a market that 21 weeks ago we hit the high, and we've been going down ever since. Maybe we turn that back around here as an outside possibility. You got time-wise, maybe something developing there. Your product is very cheap on the primal cuts. When you go to the store at the retail level, it is still relatively high priced. So it hasn't come down in the stores at this point, but you certainly are getting what I look at it, and I look at it at a historical level. You've got bellies trading at the lowest. We haven't been this low since 2009 on the belly price. So these things are incredibly cheap. It's now a function of whether we can get that demand to slowly turn over and go back over into the pork.
1: Yeah, for sure. And the funds are record or near record short here in the hog market, so they could start covering those and have a lot of dry powder, don't you think?
0: Absolutely. And I think one thing, and of course I watch it, it's not, you typically like to see the strength come in the upfront months, and that hasn't happened. But you definitely are starting to see strength on the charts the further out you go on the hog futures.
1: Okay. All right, guys. One, give me 15 seconds each of your elevator speech for producers in marketing and what they need to do right now.
2: I can jump in quick first. Obviously, I'm a little bit of a bear in the short term, so, you know, get hedges in place. It's an easy click of a button with the trading tools we have here. And then if you can store your grain, I am bullish for 27, so next time we come on, I'll have a lot better attitude.
1: All right, what about you, Mark?
0: Anything you can harvest on beans now, if you can get them to the elevator or the processor with the big premiums, sell the beans immediately. Don't even hesitate on that. I think after that, I've kind of been in the same camp. I think you'll eventually find a bottom in here. I think you'll still get a weather rally of some sort coming out of either South America or back here to the U.S.
1: Okay. Well, with that, we'll let you go. Thanks so much for your time, guys. Mark Schultz is North Star Commodity and Dwayne Bussey with Bolt Marketing. All right, join us back here on Monday at 10:06 for AgriTalk AM as Chip talks to Machine Repeat. And then we'll be back at 2:06 on Monday for AgriTalk PM. Mike Zuzulo of Global Commodity Analytics is our guest analyst. Terry Artek has stock and technical analysis. Thanks for joining us, and have yourself a great weekend.
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20: The founding fathers of the United States protected freedom of the press because they believed a free and independent press was essential to preserving liberty and preventing government abuse, holding leaders and candidates accountable, and keeping citizens informed. Democracy depends on the public having access to accurate information before voting and participating in government. In the spirit of the Fourth Estate, the Norfolk Daily News and News Talk WJEG presents Decision 2026, a candidate forum Tuesday, October 6th in the Norfolk City Council Chamber. From 5:30 till 7 p.m., candidates for Norfolk City Council will be questioned by our reporters, followed by candidates for the Norfolk Public School Board of Education from 7 until 8:30. 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
22: In swing, I'm Lisa Lacera, Fox News. President Trump traveling to another deep red state for a rally this evening in Mobile, Alabama.
23: As for why the president chose Mobile, one, this is a state that is considered staunchly Republican and a ruby red state. But the president also is likely to have no problem turning out people to hear his message on a Friday night. But there's also crossover in this territory because you have the Florida panhandle bordering Mobile. And Florida is interesting this cycle because you have Congressman Byron Donalds, who's running for governor there. The polls still show him leading, but maybe by a tighter margin than some expected in a state that, of course, conservatives have done so well in the last couple of years.
22: Fox's Mark Meredith in Mobile. A federal court in Texas has temporarily blocked the Trump administration from building a border wall and other infrastructure across the state's Big Bend region. Landowners, businesses, and environmentalists are united to oppose the project, which is part of a $46 billion effort by the Trump administration to line the southern border with a mix of 30-foot-tall steel walls, vehicle barriers, roads, and surveillance technology. New York Attorney General Letitia James has been appointed as a special prosecutor in the case of a former Cornell University student who says she was gang raped in 2024.
24: We will review the facts, gather evidence, interview witnesses, and if warranted, pursue prosecution.
22: Governor Kathy Hochul says the accuser was failed by people who were supposed to protect her. White House Economic Director Kevin Hassett reacting to the latest jobs numbers.
25: If President Trump's policy is a supply-side policy that's realigning the American economy in a very positive way.
22: Employers added a disappointing 29,000 jobs last month. The Labor Department says the unemployment rate rose to 4.2%. America is listening to Fox News.
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4: From the WJAG and Norfolk Daily News Newsroom, I'm Bill Seifert. Farmers and ranchers are still working under the extension of the 2018 Farm Bill. The Senate's latest version cleared the Agriculture Committee last month by a 12-11 party line vote, with all of the Republicans voting for and all of the Democrats voting against. Nebraska U.S. Senator Deb Fischer, a Republican, told News Talk WJAG's Jeffrey Steffen they have until the end of the year to get it passed.
6: Chairman Bozeman, he's been working with the House trying to start that process of getting the bills together. And I think we may just be looking at trying to find a vehicle to get it in by the end of the year.
4: Fischer said hopefully after the election season, Democrats will come back and, quote, do their job and support farmers in rural communities. Norfolk's annual Red Ribbon Run is set for Saturday morning at Skyview Park. Registration begins at 8:30 at the covered stage area. The one-mile run-walk for kids ages 6 to 12 starts at 9:30.
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7: Lows of aloft around 48 tonight under clear skies, south winds 8 to 15 miles per hour. Mainly sunny skies tomorrow, highs level off around 71. 50 tomorrow night, sunny skies and dry Sunday and Monday, mid-60s, Sunday, upper 60s by Monday. I'm meteorologist Jennifer Wojcicki for News Talk WJAG AM 780 and 105.9 FM.
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0: from the WJAG Norfolk Daily News Newsroom. I'm Bill Seifert. The city of Norfolk has received a $500 Lean on Alarm safety grant to purchase safety signage for the street division. The League Association of Risk Management offers the grant to its members to purchase safety items. The opening of soybean crush plants in Nebraska have become a game changer for Northeast Nebraska farmers. That is the message from Newman Grove farmer and outgoing member of the Nebraska Soybean Board, Greg Anderson. He told News Talk WJAG the plants in Norfolk and David City have created new markets for soybean producers.
1: The soybean meal coming off of those plants are feeding our own domestic livestock needs, as well as available for export to the Pacific Northwest. That's a value-added win for Nebraska agriculture. And then the oil coming off of Norfolk and David City, every drop of that is going towards renewable diesel. And that's an important market that has just surfaced here in the last few years that we didn't have before.
0: That's news from the WJAG and Norfolk Daily News Newsroom. I'm Bill Seifert.
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3: Lows of aloft around 48 tonight under clear skies, south winds 8 to 15 miles per hour. Mainly sunny skies tomorrow, highs level off around 71. 50 tomorrow night, sunny skies and dry Sunday and Monday, mid-60s, Sunday, upper 60s by Monday. I'm meteorologist Jennifer Wojcicki for News Talk WJAG AM 780 and 105.9 FM.
4: Here are the afternoon cash grain bids from area elevators. At mid-afternoon on Friday, corn was trending lower by 2 cents and beans were trending 6 cents lower. ADM in Columbus, cash corn 483, January 495. 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Husker Ag in Plainview, cash corn 463, January 475. CIE in Norfolk, cash corn 470, January 476. Wisner Farmers Elevator, cash corn 452, January 464. CVA 8120 in Randolph, cash corn 448, January

0: 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Cash beans 1237, January 1243. And Norfolk Crush, cash beans 1328, January 1269. 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
6: Back on the road, I'm Lisa Lacerra, Fox News. President Trump set to hold a rally this hour in Mobile, Alabama.
7: A place that I won all three times, record votes, like Texas, like Oklahoma, like a lot of them. And we're going to give a little speech, and I hope they like it.
6: Even though Alabama is in deep red territory, the president is hoping to shore up support in the nearby Florida panhandle, where Byron Donalds is running for governor. Yesterday, the president made stops in Texas and Oklahoma. New charges filed against a man already facing charges that he killed a British lawmaker, now accused of plotting to kill another member of parliament.
8: 28-year-old Joshua Carey of Rotherham, South Yorkshire, was charged today with one count of preparation of terrorist acts. Now, this charge relates to activity which he is alleged to have taken place between the 31st of May, 2024 and the 8th of July, 2026. Carey is due to appear at Westminster Magistrates Court on Wednesday. Nigel Farage, of course, is a leading conservative politician, leader of Reform UK Party, and a well-known campaigner for Brexit.
6: Fox's Stephanie Bennett in London. Carey is charged in the July murder of Anne Woodcombe, the inner home. Woodcombe was hit over the head more than 20 times. The attack was caught on camera. Manhattan judge has released the body cam footage of the arrest of Luigi Mangione in connection with the 2024 shooting death of United Healthcare CEO Brian Thompson in Manhattan. Mangione was taken into custody at a McDonald's in Pennsylvania.
9: What's your name?
10: Mark.
9: What is it?
10: Mark.
9: Mark?
10: Yes, sir.
9: Mark what?
10: Azaria.
9: Someone called. They thought you were suspicious.
6: Mangione has pled guilty to federal stalking charges and faces life in prison when he's sentenced in December. He also faces state charges, but those proceedings have been postponed as his lawyers try to have that case thrown out. America is listening to Fox News.
11: When it comes to supplements, two things matter most. That it works and you can trust it. Larry Elder here. Rather than just tell you about Relief Factor, we'll let our customers do it. We hear from people every day whose lives have changed. We'd like you to hear their stories. Rebecca was hesitant at first, but she discovered how easy Relief Factor makes it to adjust or cancel any time. Now she says her knee pain is better, she doesn't rely on other pain relievers, and she tells everyone it's worth it. Rebecca is just one of many. 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
6: Democratic National Committee is suing the Trump administration, claiming it secretly altered a postcard, making it harder for U.S. citizens living abroad to vote.
12: The Trump administration is facing a lawsuit over a change to a federal voting form used by Americans living overseas. The Democratic National Committee alleges the Defense Department removed a checkbox for U.S. citizens abroad who have never lived in the U.S. 38 states allow some of those citizens to vote based on qualifying family connections to a state. The lawsuit alleges the change could make it more difficult for some overseas Americans to register and cast ballots. The Defense Department has not responded to the lawsuit. Roxanne Evans, Fox News.
6: Former Florida Congressman David Rivera sentenced to 10 years in prison in connection with a secret $50 million lobbying campaign for Venezuela during President Trump's first term. Rivera was found guilty of failing to register as a foreign agent and conspiracy to commit money laundering. Secretary of State Marco Rubio, a longtime friend of Rivera, testified during the trial that he had no idea what was going on and he felt betrayed. Halle Berry must remain 100 yards from her ex-husband, Olivier Martinez, after he accused her of abusing their 12-year-old son.
13: For the moment, at least, the judge in the case is siding with Martinez, granting a temporary restraining order against Berry, who Martinez claims in court documents obtained by People and TMZ, quote, physically abused our son, Maceo, by jumping on him, putting her hands around his neck, and choking him. Martinez also claims there were other instances of abuse by Berry before that latest September 26 incident.
6: Fox's Jonathan Hunt. Martinez is also accusing her of verbal and emotional abuse. Berry's legal team says the actions coming from Martinez are not unexpected. I'm Lisa Lacera. This is Fox News.
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14: Lows level off around 48 tonight under clear skies, south winds 8 to 15 miles per hour. Mainly sunny skies tomorrow, highs level off around 71. 50 tomorrow night, sunny skies and dry Sunday and Monday, mid-60s, Sunday, upper 60s by Monday. I'm meteorologist Jennifer Wojcicki for News Talk WJAG AM 780 and 105.9 FM.

0: chance, give it to me.
1: In times like these, Nebraskans need a fighter in their corner. That's our Attorney General Mike Hilgers, protecting the American dream. Mike Hilgers has made bringing down costs for Nebraska families a top priority. That's why Hilgers fought big companies trying to raise our electrical bills and won. Hilgers went to court to put the brakes on hidden fees that drive up costs. And Hilgers has taken the fight to the scammers and fraudsters who prey on our neighbors. As a father of four, Mike Hilgers is holding big tech accountable for misleading parents, and Hilgers defended parental rights in the classroom. And when Biden tried to force Nebraska schools to let boys play girls' sports, Hilgers said, no way. Now Mike Hilgers is fighting to defend Nebraska's water rights, and Hilgers is protecting Nebraska farmers and ranchers from crippling regulations that raise food prices. Fighting for what matters most, protecting the American dream. Our Attorney General, Mike Hilgers.
2: Paid for by friends at Mike Hilgers.
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9: Fox News, I'm Tom Rigotti. With voters growing increasingly frustrated with rising energy costs, the White House announces a deal with Europe on diesel.
10: G7 leaders announced on a Zoom where the president kept his camera off that with surging prices threatening economic stability and the well-being of our citizens, it will release 100 million barrels to begin immediately over 4 months.
9: That's Fox's Peter Ducey. The Manhattan DA's office has released the body camera footage from the arrest of Luigi Mangione. During his arrest, Mangione claimed to be homeless.
11: Is there a family down here or what?
9: Mangione was arrested in Altoona, Pennsylvania, late December 2024, 5 days after UnitedHealthcare CEO Brian Thompson was shot dead. Mangione has pleaded guilty to federal stalking charges and faces life in prison. He's set to be sentenced this December. 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
12: From the WJAG Norfolk Daily News Newsroom, I'm Bill Seifert. The opening of soybean crush plants in Nebraska have become a game changer for Northeast Nebraska farmers. That is the message from Newman Grove farmer and outgoing member of the Nebraska Soybean Board, Greg Anderson. He told News Talk WJAG the plants in Norfolk and David City have created new markets for soybean producers.
13: The soybean meal coming off of those plants are feeding our own domestic livestock needs as well as available for export to the Pacific Northwest. That's a value-added win for Nebraska agriculture. And then the oil coming off of North Fork and David City, every drop of that is going towards renewable diesel. And that's an important...

0: every drop of that is going towards renewable diesel. And that's an important market that has just surfaced here in the last few years that we didn't have before.
1: Anderson noted that recently the David City crush plant sent a 96-car train of soybean oil to the West Coast for the oil to be refined into renewable diesel. It carried 20 million pounds of soybean oil, which when refined makes 2.5 million gallons of renewable diesel. That's news from the WJAG and Norfolk Daily News Newsroom. I'm Bill Seifert. 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
3: Lows of aloft around 48 tonight under clear skies, south winds 8 to 15 miles per hour. Mainly sunny skies tomorrow, highs level aloft around 71. 50 tomorrow night, sunny skies and dry Sunday and Monday, mid-60s, Sunday, upper 60s by Monday. I'm meteorologist Jennifer Wojcicki for News Talk WJAG AM 780 and 105.9 FM.
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